0: the importantest and vaguest subject of them all. The whole Earth might be called a hole if you're on the inside looking out, and whole golden cities might be hid at the bottom of a bottomless pit. Even wholesome humans have holes, though we're hardly whole at all. In fact, we're wholly holy, as the Holy Book says in the Book of Holes, Chapter 1, and they knew not their holes from an ass on the ground. Holes are positively attractive. Let's go inside one and see. This is a typical hole. Not a hole in the wall, but a hole like a well. Well, well, what the hell? That's the sun at the center of the Earth, and that's where this hole leads to. What a nice warm fire. Next time, I'll think to you about gravity and its opposite, comedy. Till then, this is Nino saying, can I say, goodbye?
1: Holy mudhead mackerel! More science high! It's disappeared!
2: Group, it's time to meditate on the pure white light of stupidity. Let's hear it for our guru. One, two, three.
3: G-U-R-U.
2: I'm not at all happy with the flashcard section. Now come on, you freaks. Say the word and you'll be free. Say the word and be like me. Say the word I'm thinking of. Have you heard? The word is

Hello there, dear friends. I'm Reverend Billy Barnstormer. I'm so darn glad to be with you again. Thank goodness, and you can say thank goodness for that. I want to tell you now about my recent trip down to Kentucky, where I went to the Creationism exhibit, and what a thrill that was, my dear friends. Now, I will admit that at first I was a mite concerned that it was a museum. I don't know whether you realize that the word museum comes from them nine muses, these is Greek goddesses who tempted men into making great works of art, wonderful scientific discoveries, you understand, but just to seduce them, just to seduce them into the sin of pride. That's what the museum, the muses was. And these museums here are where they can show off their prideful, supposed man-made knowledge. And well, I'm just gonna leave that because people now talk about museums as what they is, not what they really mean. So I just want you to know that from Reverend Billy Barnstormer. Well, there is no man-made knowledge whatsoever, no siree, at the Creationism exhibit. Nope, and everything there is scriptural, it's based on God's word, and it is a magnificent building, I have to tell you. Just take a look at here. And every room, there's a catastrophe. There's almost an apocalypse in every single room. Adam and Eve's fall is there in the first room. And the great flood with Noah and his ark, of course. And the fall of Babylon, a modern godless society like you see around you right now. And there's a nice little bookstore right there at the end where you can buy a Bible. And you can buy it in many colors, too, I want you to know. They're white bound and blue and black. But anyway, if anything, the Creationism Museum, I thought, was too timid, let me say, presenting its theories as possible explanations instead of saying exactly what it was, God's own eternal truthiness, standing up against your millions of heathen scientists who try to convince you. Centuries of enlightenment, so-called knowledge. Well, here at the Creationism Museum, you can find the real knowledge. It predates the Bronze Age when they started making the swords and killing people, and even the invention of the wheels. Let me just tell you about one of the exhibits here. That's the dinosaur exhibit. Oh, my friends. The dinosaurs, of course, was before the fall of Adam and Eve. And they show you there how the big, fierce Tyrannosaurus, he ate grass in those blessed days long ago. And I'm sure my parishioners all know.

0: then fell over like a bridge. And lo, under the bridge there came a catfish, and he was very big, and he was walking, and he was the biggest he had seen. And so were the fiery balls of this fish, one of which is the sun, and the other they called the moon.
1: Yes, some uncomplicated peoples still believe this myth.
2: All the animals, they was vegetarians because they didn't eat one another. Now, I'm sure you know that before the Great Flood, there was still these dinosaurs, and they actually, and they show you this there, they actually helped build the ark by biting into them giant trees they had back then with their big ugly teeth, and they knocked down those trees there for Noah to build the ark. They show you all about that. And dinosaurs are really exciting, and you can ask any so-called paleontologist what those dinosaurs used their teeth for, and they ain't going to tell you that because they don't know what the truth is, dear friends. Well, I want to advise you to go down there to Kentucky. You want to bring the whole family, bring the kids. They're going to love playing with these friendly dinosaurs, just as Cain and Abel did in their time, dear friends, when they were little children. And, I'd like to give it 4 yabba-dabba-doos out of 4. Well, this is Reverend Billy Barnstormer. It's always wonderful visiting with you. And I'll see you down there in Kentucky at the museum. You look for me down there in the dinosaur room. Thank you, dear friends.
3: Is it going to be all right?
4: It's going to be all right!
3: Oh, you bet. Dear friends, it is going to be all right. It's going to be all right tonight. Here at the Powerhouse Church of the Presumptuous Assumption of the Blinding Light.

0: friends, welcome to Pastor Flash's Hour of Reckoning with Organ Leroy at his organ again. And the 50-voice St. Louis Aquarium Choir. I'm Deacon E.L. Mouse, but dear friends, in these days of modern time, when you can't tell the ACs from the DCs, well, aren't we all yearning for someone who can turn on a little stopping power? Dear friends, I mean a smoky glass. Don't you think I mean a lightning rod with which to chase these spooks away? Don't you know I mean our own pastor, Rod Flash? He's been up for a week, but he's coming down.
1: Hello, dear friends. It's so beautiful up here, dear friends. It's so clean. Yes, dear friends, there's no drunken drivers here. No broken glass. No air. Over.
0: White lightning, this is ground beef control. Do you read me? Over.
1: I read only good books. Over.
0: You must be way out there, Pastor. Over.
1: I'm high, all right. But not on false drugs. I'm high on the real thing. Powerful gasoline, a clean windshield, and a shoe shine. Over.
0: He's turning over!
2: Get thee behind me!
0: Are you in danger, Pastor?
2: I'm all right, Roger. Just a little argument with my co-pilot. And guess what, Rog? The little red needle's pointing to E. And while that's always stood for excellent in my book, I guess it means I'm out of gas.

0: safe and sound, trailing clouds of glory I'm down, and I'm marching. Yes, dear friends, I'm marching to dinner, 'cause God Almighty, I'm hungry. Yes, I'm hungry, safe and sound and hungry.
1: We're hungry!
0: Of course you're hungry. I'm hungry. We're all hungry, so let's eat.
1: Let's eat!
0: And he said the word, and we ate it. Hot dog! And what was the word?
1: Hot dog!
0: Hot dog, yes, dear friends. A mighty hot dog is our Lord.
2: We're back here. Ladies and gentlemen, a sort of disconcerting thing happened while the record was on. The Firesign Theater left. Outraged.
3: I think from their talk that they were very right.
2: Well,
4: they
2: maybe.
4: Look hungry to me.
2: But in any case, they're gone, and in their place to try and fill this hour is a group that I've been trying to get
3: our stomachs too.
2: To try and get on the air for some time. A new religious sect here in New York called the Gluttons. And the Gluttons have managed to come up today for lunch pail. Gentlemen, I'd like to welcome you all.
3: Oh, it's a great pleasure to be here, Mr. Gorman. Gorman, you know, is a Hungarian dish. It is blood of a man, Gorman. And eat it and become strong like man so you can pray and eat more. Isn't that right, Wadi?
4: Yeah, that's right. What?
3: What?
2: Can you tell us a little bit about the Gluttons and yes, when you established your sect?
4: A little bit about it. Yet you don't know
3: we
4: the
3: have
4: Glutton.
3: No sect.
4: No,
3: we
4: are sectless.
3: Sectless.
4: The Glutton were the first originally in India, the old days, in about 2200 BC. And the Glutton was the religious sect, what right. believed that the thing that we all are doing together, to have to eat,
3: have
4: is to survive.
3: Only thing have to do
4: the
3: together.
4: Only thing we have to do together is eat. To eat. And we all, we are all believing that. And so we are eating all the time now.
2: You looked at it, extraordinary looking. How much do you weigh?
4: I am a very heavy glutton. I am of the rank of gourmet. I weigh 360 pounds. I'm 5'2", which make up for the
2: how much total?
4: Size.
2: How much weight?
3: I am
2: is
3: only
2: in your
3: a novice. I am known as a fat boy.
2: Fat yes. boy.
3: I only weigh about 220 pounds.
4: Fat head, we call
3: fat
4: him.
3: Fat head, right? I have gone through the starch initiation, also known as the rite de pablum. Isn't that not right?
2: The right to pablum?
3: Right to pablum. To enter the sect, one must eat 400 pounds of pablum in one night of ecstasy.
2: That's extraordinary. Have you done that? If all of you have eaten 400 pounds of pablum just to get into the sect?
4: Oh, sure.
2: That's extraordinary.
3: That's nothing. That's without sugar. That's the aesthetic side.
4: That's in the high church, however, you know.
2: Well,
4: in the inner temple.
2: What do you do by nature of rituals and celebrations? And do you worship? Do you pray?
4: Well, we sing.
2: Sing.
4: You went, oh, we are the gluttons,
3: we are the gluttons.
4: Is what we are. That's a translation from the Indian, which is, we are the glutton.
2: What prompted you to move from
3: hunger.
2: India here?
3: Hunger.
2: Hunger.
3: There's
4: despair.
3: No food there. Despair, yeah. hunger,
4: despair.
3: Denigration,
4: death.
3: Despair.
4: Political
3: no,
4: situation.
3: No food
4: was
3: there.
4: Very
3: there's
4: bad.
3: Nothing but rice, and one cannot pray just eating
4: You can't
3: rice.
4: Eat cows there
3: no,
4: either,
3: you
4: see.
3: Can't.
4: No, we can't eat cows here.
2: No, well, when did you arrive here? Just last
4: we
2: week?
4: We came over on a banana boat. It had taken 2 weeks to come
2: you
4: here.
2: Cleaned out now, right?
3: Don't, it was riding very high in the water by the time.
4: We ate the skins and everything, you know.
3: Would you like to read one of our prayers?
5: Oh, dear, this is one of the small prayers that we are reading. You are asking about our ceremonial and initiation rites, you know. This is one of the prayers that we have after several days of eating, you see. We all say this in chorus, but we say it in Hindi. And we can't do that here. Oh, that's very good. Thank you. Yes.
3: Mm. Eat that on the other channel too, please.
5: Yes, please. Yes, I am filled up with food. I get very exhausted.
4: Oh, yes.
5: I become dizzy as the golden flame flows out of my mouth. I flop down and my food smolders. Then the thing that always happens, the small flames scream at me to let them get out. I collapse and my heart breaks into smoldering pieces as the flames get taller and tear me open. It's an exotic experience.
3: Oh, you read very well too, Wajan. Very, very well.
2: That actually happens,
3: is obscene, you know.
5: Oh, my goodness gracious me. Of course, you have to get rid of all that terrible food somewhere, you know.
2: Well, I was wondering about that. Do you have to carry around special equipment?
5: Big bags. Big plastic bags.
2: Plastic bags?
4: We call them sacks.
3: Sacks.
5: sacks.
4: Where we the give sackcloth. We have a sackcloth that we are. You notice we are wearing the ceremonial costume, which is a lobster bib stained with the food, you see.
3: With the ecstasy of the last
4: also,
3: meal.
4: Oh, yes. These we are wearing these sheets, which are stained with food also.
2: And sweatpants.
3: The giving of the sack. When we say we gave Wahan the sack, many people in England think we fire him from the group.
4: But no, we give him the sack for the food. Big, yes.
3: We have also we have a sect that broke off from us 3,000 years ago, known as the Flemmers.
2: The Flemmers.
3: They live entirely on phlegm. But that is a very strange sect, and they are actually heretical.
2: Tell me this. I think a lot of people have been disconcerted by...
3: Or you can get disconcerted in this country, which is illegal, you know, in India, you know, except in private to get disconcerted, man and woman.
2: Well, they've been troubled by your habit of carrying around the sacks with you, and it's really...
3: A man has got to eat, Mr. Gorman. A man must eat.
2: No, but I mean, I'm just talking about the waste product.
3: There is no waste.
5: No, we are eating the waste product. We have worked it all out where there is no waste. No, my goodness.
4: They are studying us for the astronaut program, you know.
3: Yes, indeed.
2: You eat your own waste product. Oh, yeah. That's right.
3: The methane gas that we create uses to make the farm machinery to run to make the more food for us to eat.
5: Very effective.
2: Then you're really self-sufficient.
4: Recycling it into the system.
3: No, Hindu.
5: I saw a hand behind a tree. And it was green. I didn't stop to see whose hand it was. I thought it was a big green man hand. Oh, and I ran and ran and ran until I was out of air. My mother and father thought I was nuts. And my sister thought I was nuts. But I was not nuts. I was eating nuts.
3: That's how it works. Oh, would you open up that bag, please? Now you see, that is a bag of pig churls.
2: Mm-hmm.
3: 400 pounds of pig churls.
2: It's extraordinary.
4: There is one sheep churl in here.
3: We have been driven out of many countries because of our dietary habits. The Muslim countries tossed us out because of our tremendous passion for lamb and pig. We brought our own pigs into Turkey and were immediately shown to the border.
2: Well, did you have problems in customs coming in here?
3: But our customs give us problems all the time. Turkey. We brought the 400 turkeys.
2: Mm-hmm.
4: Yes, but they were, you know, they were still alive. They had visas and everything. It was not the same.
3: We do not eat. The things we do not eat because of religious purposes are grains, macrobiotic foods,
4: yes.
3: Natural foods make us sick as a pig.
4: Yes.
3: And one of our members is a pig.
4: Chewing gum we eat a lot.
3: Chewing gum, bubble gum, very good. Cyclamate, very, very good. 4 or 5 grains of cyclamate with every meal.
4: But we do not
3: strong like lead.
2: Right.
4: We do not eat dead animals.
3: No, never eat dead
4: Only
3: animals.
4: Alive
3: it's a
4: animals.
3: Sin. It's a sin to eat a dead animal.
4: Right. You've got to participate in it like an old friend, you see.
2: What plans do you
3: we
2: have
3: don't
2: for
3: eat
2: touring?
3: Feet either.
2: Are you going to be traveling around the country? And
3: rolling, we call it.
4: Rolling around the country.
3: We're the
4: gluttons.
3: Yes, we keep gluttoning around. Oh, it's wonderful. We are going to be playing the El Monte Legion Hall. We're going to be doing the Veterans Tap Dance Hall in Providence. And we are going to be eating our way across the Midwest.
4: There's a baked beans festival in Maine that we will be attending.
3: Yes, indeed.
5: We have great slogans. I will read you another one of our
3: great
5: slogans.
3: Do that,
5: yes, this is a revolutionary statement.
3: Would you pass that
5: statement.
3: Pig, please?
5: Yes, pass him that pig, will you? Sometimes this is a translation from one of the great statements that is written over our temple, the temple of the stomach.
2: Right.
5: It's just outside of New Delhi.
3: It's known as the Tommy Temple.
5: Sometimes when you meet your relatives, you think you're a lollipop.
2: Mm-hmm.
5: Mm.
3: That's right. That is written. And that mantra alone has driven crazy many novice, or as we say, fat boys. The many little monks that hang around the temple eating scraps.
2: What was
3: scrap
2: it difficult
3: iron, pig iron, pig is our favorite.
2: You
3: pig
2: eat iron?
3: Iron?
2: What? Pig iron? Scrap iron?
3: Oh, don't be. He's making fun of us.
5: I believe
3: he
5: so.
3: He must be talking silly. Eat pig iron? That is incredible, no. Aluminum, of course, for the veins and the liver.
2: What were the most difficult...
3: Silver for the kidney, zinc
2: for
3: the
2: knees, parts
3: pig
2: of your initiation.
3: He thinks we're savages.
5: The most difficult parts of our initiation?
2: Of the initiation ceremony. Yeah.
5: Oh,
2: difficult
5: well, part. I suppose...
2: The pablum you had to eat.
5: The pablum comes very much later,
3: very
5: you know.
3: Similar,
5: that's the sustenance of the great stomach.
3: That's making of the great bloated intestine, which is the cornucopia of the gluttons, the great intestine, right? Or the large intestine.
2: Mm-hmm. But what else did you have to go through... Eat your way.
3: Customs.
2: No. I mean, initiation.
3: Other things, swallowing goldfish. That is a fraternity practice here that was picked up from old glutton practice, which is when you visit the emperor's court, eat anything in the courtyard, I think was the is the old mantra. And the only thing in the inner courtyard is a great carp goldfish.
4: I'm having a religious experience.
3: Oh, wait.
4: I'm having a religious experience.
3: Thank you, Shiva. Thank you, Shiva.
4: I can feel it coming now.
3: Oh, here it comes. He's heaving with ecstasy. Let it come. Let it all hang out, Wajan.
5: It's going to be coming now.
3: Oh, that's beautiful.
6: Rums again. Grumble, grumble.
7: Folks, let me turn you on to medium rare, our mystic chef and guru.
8: Welcome to my humble chug wagon. While you are here, we will have everything from soup to nuts. Tonight, we have mushroom soup and betel nuts. Here, have some grubs. Oh, they are very tender baby worms, cooked over incense in holy corn oil. That's oil from the corns of holy men, known in your country as polyunsaturated ghee.
9: Oh, howdy there, dear friends. As y'all know, I'm the Reverend Billy Barnstormer with today's biblical warning. Now listen in and listen hard. I'm sure I don't have to tell you folks to stay away from the occult. Yeah, like seances and them Ouija boards. No, sir, and I say thank you for that, but just last week, I saw one of my own dear parishioners writing a letter to Ann Landers for her advice about a problem she was having with her marriage. Now, don't get me wrong, dear friends. I've been a fan of Ann Landers, dear woman, for years, but the dear woman, she passed on now a few years back. And yet, you know, people still seem to write to her. Friends, don't you see the problem here, asking the dead for advice? It's unbiblical. It's divination by spirits. And it's absolutely, positively forbidden by Deuteronomy. Now, it doesn't matter if you're just trying to get your husband to stop snoring. You gotta ask someone who's still alive for their help, not somebody who's on the other side. And say thank you, please say thank you for that. And remember, dabbling in the occult could get you a much harsher punishment in good time than just 20 lashes with a wet noodle. Well, this is Reverend Billy Barnstormer. Thank you for tuning in one more time for my regular biblical warning.
10: The audience isn't restless. We're willing to give it a try, okay?
11: Okay,
10: go ahead.
11: Let's try it.

0: your call, please.
1: All right. Who do you want? Who do you want to talk to?
2: Let's talk to George Washington, the father of our country. Surely he must have some words of wisdom for our troubled times.
1: Operator, do you have an astral listing for a George Washington?
0: What location, please?
1: Mount Vernon, 5th Bardo.
0: One moment, please.
1: Hello, is George Washington available for plasmic manifestation?
3: I'll have to see. He's in the shower. George!
4: What is it, Marthy?
3: There's a medium on the phone.
4: Well, take the message.
3: They want you to do your plasmic inevitable.
4: Oh, well, I'll be right there.
1: All right. Okay, could we have quiet, please, because he'll be appearing soon. Right about over there.
4: My fellow colonials, the Revolutionary War was the least I could do for every American boy between the ages of 17 and 76.
5: Oh, come back, George, come. He's faded away.
6: Gee whiz, Mr. Wizard, he wasn't wearing any pants.
5: That was amazing.
7: Really, really fantastic.
1: Did he have his teeth in this time? I can't see him, of course.
7: Unbelievable.
5: Organic materials can't come through the astral plane.
1: No, cellulose doesn't make it into the mortal plane.
6: Neither do pants.
5: No, it's pretty.
8: Would you like another beer?
9: We like to bring in the oldest living resident of the tricolor area to fill you in a little bit on some of the great history that has passed this area totally by. And here is... Here's Mr. William Mudford Singleton, the ancient historian of the Tricolor Historical Museum. Hello, Bill.
10: Hi, Bobby.
9: What have you got for us today?
10: I found an old letter this week turned over by...
9: A, B, C.
10: Turned over by Marcus Castonian, the Armenian who runs a business on Fleet Street. And it claims that it's a letter from George Washington that proves indubitably that George was a rope salesman. And I thought that I should read it over your show. This is the letter that he found. February 4th, 1784. My darling Nabby, on the road again heading to Quinston. We've confiscated posh lodgings at the Farmer's Roost in Rabbit's Hole, where foul weather and fouler foodstuffs have lain most of our company grievously low. So now I write you in rustic splendor. This is hard to read. You'll see why in a minute. Making do with this piteous plume, plucked notwithstanding some debate from friend Chicken, the ink squeezed from berries. See this? Looks that way.
9: That's incredible.
10: A letter good enough to eat. I hear you quip. George had quite a sense of humor, right, Jim?
7: He was a jolly old man for all of his faults.
10: Or was he? Pray that interest not outlag appetite in this circumstance. Another little joke. But now to our story. I'll just read this now. And the tale of our travails to date. It was just a scanty week, Pax Monday last, we took float, remember? And the raft to Bum's Spit was uneventful, save the loss of our cookies and some stars from the new flag. Once hard up on shore, I delivered, as per your instructions, the packet of letters you beseeched me to destroy, and Mr. O seemed darkly pleased. See, it's just O there. I like him less and less each time, but am sure he has our best interests at heart and paid him nonetheless. Mr. O, I understand, Mr. Ostrogoff, the Estonian ambassador at that time, who was
7: to the then new United States.
10: Yes, he was living in Pittston, mm-hmm. before they changed it to Pittstown, the name. Upon our return to the mainland and the main road again, we were fortunate to lodge up with the Germans in the church, Mr. Delacorte and I taking full advantage to observe their whole behavior.
7: That's
10: all
7: an amazing
10: night
7: fact
10: long.
7: Right there, isn't it?
10: We never knew that George slept with the Germans in a church. Yes, dear Nabby, the old fake brick steeple stands still, proud as a knife. Can you recall our happy hours in the bell tower, you and I? Our initials are there still, carved into the back of the caretaker. It's still a popular place for lovers, and I was warmed to the feet to observe the presence of not several Negroes there, these particular few happy and smiling, one of them revealing to me that she was indeed there constantly nowadays, as they are wont to keep her locked up in the flute room. But more of that anon.
7: Romantic man, isn't
10: there's
7: he?
10: Something
7: romantic.
10: Missing here. Oh. Good news. Now, here's the part that Jim Stone was so amazed about.
7: You're
10: good
7: not,
10: news.
7: Yes.
10: This is the last part.
7: The last part.
10: The hemp harvest is in and rumored to be heavy, heady, and of good savor this season. Fine for rope, quote, of a quality to stretch a neck, end quote, the local wags are wont to say, and you know what that means. I don't know what that means, but we are all
7: it's
10: hot
7: American
10: to
7: history.
10: Purchase our share, for the work will be hard, and soon, so a short detour to Scoff's Breath for to market will be a likely move. Even the defiled Mr. Quincy agrees to this, and I shall be there to enjoy the pick of the pick on the spot, with a full load in my pants. Indeed, my duties notwithstanding, as head of state, I hope I shall never miss the peculiar joys of the hemp. The rest of it is just, if according I forgot to write, please forgive me. I feel your absence by my side. Give Martha my regards, and all to be lying. Youp, ups up, GW. GW? Oh, and there's a P.S. here. Tell Henderson at Mystic that although the teeth continue to hold up well, I fear that one of the oak molars may be trying to take root. Please advise.
7: Well, I think you've proved once again conclusively that our first prez was... That's
10: right.
7: A shame. You think that'll... You can put the corner right back on that.
3: I'll repair that, and this will be... You will be able to see this letter for $1.50 apiece over at the mansion.
7: Well, thanks a lot, Doctor.
3: Bring it here.
11: So long.
3: Good luck, you guys. God
7: Doctor,
3: bless you.
11: He reminds me of
7: Doctor.
12: Oh, you know that was Doctor.
5: Do you think you're strong enough to try?
1: Yeah, I can take it, kid.
5: Okay, let's. Who should we try?
2: Well,
5: Teddy Roosevelt,
2: the founder of our foreign policy, right? Let's do that. Okay.
1: Operator.
0: Your call, please.
1: I would like to speak to a Theodore Roosevelt.
0: What city, please?
1: San Juan, Puerto Rico.
0: Do you know the area code, please?
1: Second Bardo. Takes a little time sometimes.
13: Astral Famous, Manager Mouse here.
1: Can I please communicate with Theodore Roosevelt?
13: This is his manager who wants to talk to him.
1: There's a group of people on the mortal plane here.
13: Where's here?
1: Los Angeles.
13: Is this one of these Ouija board calls?
1: No. This is in regard to a plasmic manifestation.
13: Hey, Teddy, legit gig on the phone.
14: Bully!
13: Here he is.
14: Charge!
0: Excuse me, is this a charge call?
1: I'll get it. Operator, I'll get it. I've got my Diviner's Club card.
0: Thank you. Go ahead.
1: Okay, Theodore Roosevelt, right? You wanted him, you'll get him. Here he comes.
15: President Roosevelt, do you have any message for us here on Earth?
14: Walk softly and carry a big stick.
5: Mr. President, isn't there anything else?
14: My fellow Rough Riders, the war with Spain is the least I could do for every American boy between the ages of 18 and 98.
15: Have we lost you, Mr. Wizard?
11: Yes, Jimmy.
6: Golly,
7: oh,
6: whizzakers.
7: That's really too bad.
16: Shoes for industry.
17: Shoes for the dead. Yes.
16: Shoes for industry.
17: Hi, I'm Joe Beats. Hey, what chance does a returning deceased war veteran have for that good-paying job, more sugar, and the free mule you've been dreaming of? Well, think it over. Then take off your shoes. Now you can see how increased spending opportunities means harder work for everyone. And more of it, too. So do your part today, Joe. Join with millions of your neighbors and turn in your shoes.
16: For industry!
1: Who's next, boys? I'm getting tired. This medium needs a massage. Did you get that?
11: Yeah, I personally have, seriously, I personally have a lot I'd like to ask President Johnson. It's very hard to reach him these days. Do you think you could get in touch with him?
15: But Peter, he's not dead.
11: I know, but President Scott Peason, is he dead? Oh, Doc's in a trance.
1: I could have tranced all night.
11: Oh,
1: I could have tranced.
0: Operator. Call, please.
1: Do you have a listing for a President Johnson?
0: One moment, please. I have no listing for an astral form with the name Johnson, but there is a listing in the lowest bardo, just outside of Naples.
1: Okay, you put us through, all right?
0: That area code is 666.
1: Thanks, operator.
0: You're welcome.
1: This will be a disembodied soul, so watch it. You won't be able to see him.
13: My fellow souls in torment! Quiet, please! Y'all, I'm on the hotline! Cool it! Oh, hell.
1: Is this... Hello, is this the disembodied soul of President Johnson?
12: Let me look. Yep. Where's this call coming from?
1: The mortal plane, Earth.
12: Oh, really? How's my body doing?
1: Well, it's President of the United States.
12: Still? Well, I'll be damned. Oh, come to think of it, I am. What kind of a job's my body doing?
1: Well, it's got us into a bloody conflagration.
12: Oh, yeah, I know all about that. Intervening in that war between the people of the South and the people of the North was the least I could do for every American boy between the ages of 19 and 84. Now, hold on now. And we're no different and worse than any other war, just men shooting and cannons booming.
1: And napalm.
12: Napalm? What's that?
1: What do you mean, what's that? It's jellied gasoline dropped from jets on Vietnamese villages, sticks to the skin and burns people to death.
12: Oh, that's horrible! Wait a minute, I don't understand. What's this jets? What are Vietnamese?
1: Wait a minute. Is this the soul of Lyndon Johnson?
12: Why, hell no! This is Andrew Johnson!
18: We finally found an enemy worthy of ourselves.
12: Ourselves.
19: Hey, Johnny?
20: Yeah?
19: Kinda lonely out here. I've been thinking up a song for us to sing.
20: Hey, good.
19: Sort of stuck on one part, though.
20: Yeah.
19: Listen.
20: Sing it, goddammit.

0: I get stuck.
1: Decaying in the... No. Lots of smothering. Lots of death. Dying. Moldering. Moldering.
2: Moldering in the grave.
1: That's Mike Purdy.
0: I like it.
1: Sing it again.
3: I think I just stumbled over something down there.
4: Well, what is it, JB? It looks like a humongous great squirrel.
3: I know. I don't think so. I think that there's a body.
4: A body?
3: A body, yeah, I think so.
4: Is it dead?
3: I don't know. It is now, yeah, I think so. I think it's dead.
4: What's its name?
3: Oh, my goodness. That there's John Brown.
4: John Brown?
3: Yeah.
4: Criminently.
3: What?
4: That's my name.
3: Your name? Your name? Why, that's my name, too. Why, that's a hell of a thing.
0: My name?
3: That's just amazing.
0: Hey!
3: Your name?
0: Whoa. Across the river there. Johnny Reb.
3: Hello, yeah.
0: My name's John Brown, too.
4: What? Spit it out there.
0: That's my name, too.
3: Hold on.
2: Union musicians!
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10: 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And gosh, what can I say about these little guys? Yes, it's your all-new Cardboard Vampirettes, the economy transport that's got them all guessing on the other side. Well, we've got continents and peninsulas of new and used transfigurations and a secret rose garden of perfect values. So get your ass in gear and your oxen in here so as we can trade indulgences and get you on your path. Now, we're just a painful mile off the freeway of Lost Hope at the intersection of down and out avenues in the Citadel of the Angel.
11: Oh, how you doing? A lot of the good old boys are here tonight. We'd like to welcome you down to the television mission. Don't forget, if all you can do is sit at home, then try to keep yourselves awake and dial the phone. Call in for pledges, yes. We have a lot of our special beauties answering the phones this evening. And the best thing you can do is dial this number that you see on your screen as quickly as you can with a contribution to the television mission. Don't forget to call in a pledge.
0: Talk about Jesus.
11: Talk about Jesus? Yeah. Well, you never know who's going to be here this evening.
0: We're waiting for him.
11: Yes, well, it's one. I know you are, son. I know it's one of the real positive qualities of the television mission is we just never know who's going to drop by. I mean, it's a lot of folks have been. The band is here. The band is getting set up. The band is ready. The band is ready.
12: Announce the band.
11: And I'm here to tell you that it's time, ladies and gentlemen. I want you to hold down your applause as long as you can, because it's time you heard from Red Greenback and the Blue Boys. Don't forget to call. The number's on your screen.

0: In the last powerful days of Another Way of Life, when everything happened in cars, when sullen, desperate men would do anything for a tankful. In the troubled years of the 100-year gas war and the terrible food insurrection, when armies mixed mustard and gas and relished war. In those frightened times, private citizens often had to do the terrifying work of real police, apprehending criminals and solving tricky moral problems. They had private eyes, but public fists, full tanks, but clean consciences. And tonight's story is only typical.
1: Car Hook, starring Dirk Yogurt as Dick Private, Private Dick. Tonight's chilling story, Roller Maidens from Outer Space.
2: Saturday morning. I just locked myself out of the office for a cool weekend that promised to be gin-soaked and hand-rubbed. At least that's what I figured she'd meant when she said, "Let's get drunk and refinish my furniture." Anyway, it was the way she said it, you know, real husky like a lead dog in a snow job, and I wasn't about to be left out in the cold. Damnation. Ah, well, I figured it wouldn't hurt just to answer it. A private Seamus is always hungry. I hadn't been exactly flush, and this might just be the ace in the closet that put some pizza in the pantry. "Go ahead," something said to me. "Answer it, she'll wait." So I did, only to wind up holding the anchovies in more ways than one. Dick Private, Private Detective.
3: Mr. Private, sir.
2: That's right, pal.
3: My name is Regular Boinklin. My wife, Ethel, and I have been opposite you for many years on another network.
2: Oh, yeah. The Ethel and Regular show. I've heard of you. What's the matter? Swallow your car keys?
3: No.
2: Lock yourself out of the house?
3: No.
2: Want to know how to make an attractive bookend out of a shoebox and a brick?
3: No, nothing that exciting, but, look, you gotta get over here.
2: Well.
3: Right away. You're just a couple of channels away. You can make
2: Nobody ever made it before.
3: No, come on, it's really weird over here.
2: Well, it ain't no Swiss picnic over here, pal.
3: But you don't understand. It's terrifying. Nothing is normal.
2: Well.
3: We all seem to be dreaming the same dream.
2: Wow, and that's terrific.
3: All these strange balls of light in our neighborhood and...
2: Hold it.
3: Glad to.
2: Now hold it up to the light.
3: Oh, okay.
2: He was right. This was serious. Light. Too much light. More light than I'd ever seen. It seemed impossible and just too easy that this amiable Zip had discovered what we'd all been looking for years. The drain, the big leak, the place where it all goes in and doesn't have to come out. Listen, Boinklin.
3: Oh, yeah?
2: Stay where you are. Too much power means trouble, and trouble is my problem.
3: What?
4: Hello, dear little friends.
5: Hello, dear little friends.
4: Aren't we enjoying your movie?
5: Aren't we enjoying your movie?
4: Aren't we really?
5: Aren't we really having a terrific time?
4: That's
5: right.
4: I'm Nick Exxon,
5: owner, general manager, president of the United States Motors, formerly Jailbird Motors. Have the used automobile, pickup, or perhaps like a younger girl, straight teeth like these wonderful examples. Here's 74 Squat Devil final dirt machine. Here's Elgin 74 fruit bag. Dating capital of the world. Here's another one. Another one. Hundreds of them. We've got hundreds of 74 fruit bats. We're loaded down, pregnant, fine automobiles, and none of the cars are stolen, friends. Kind of service.

0: your breakfast is ready.
1: Really, dear? Gee, I'm so hungry I could eat a horse.
0: Oh, good.
1: Well, what's for breakfast?
0: Horse pie and a short stack. Oh, would you rather have horse and eggs? It's up to you. It's always been.
1: I don't, I'll get it, dear. Oh, hi, Tricky!
2: Oh, hi, Regular. Good morning, Ethel.
3: Tell me quick, did you call the detective?
1: I sure did. He's on his way now, but I don't know. I've never heard of anyone making it across two channels before.
3: Well, he's got to. It was so bad last night. Oh. There was glowing lizards whizzing around our apartment all night.
1: No.
3: And those horrible flaming spiders.
1: God.
3: Did you and Ethel see them?
1: Oh, sure. Now, Horny said that the Mertzes saw their whole lives pass across their bedroom wall like oil on velvet.
3: Oh, that's hideous. Wow, everyone is so scared. I heard coming over here that all the announcers had quit and moved, and there's nobody to introduce us anymore.
1: Why are we whispering?

0: Yes, it's good to see you all again. Let's hear it for Red Greenback and the Blue Boys. Very good, boys. Very good. They're not taking...
1: All the women are getting really strange. I was going to tell you last night, Hussey and Betty Armstrong said I was going to stay up all night. Oh, they started drinking wine and listening to old Louis Prima records, so by the time the lights came whizzing around, they was freaked out, I want to tell you. Then my brother came to stay with us, and he isn't no favorite of Hussey's boy.
2: You're right. The women are all acting,
1: weird.
2: Weird, and Ethel's been moaning mysteriously and spending a lot of time in the bathroom. You know, Tricky, I think it all has something to do with their lodge, or whatever they call it.
1: Oh, boy, you could be right. The Dump Club boy, the mystic Aurora maidens from outer space lodge.
2: Well, I do admit they look pretty funny in those get-ups. But just because Tricky and David and Little Tricky and Beaver and the other little ones grew up. And that's why they've got to have their stupid...
3: Wait a minute. What's that stupid what?
4: Stupid regular Borglin, shut your trap shut.
3: Oh. It just so happens that we are going to solve this crazy mystery, right, Ethel?
4: Uh-huh.
1: Well, you two are certainly crazy enough.
3: Tricky Retardo, you make me so mad.
4: You two men sit around and don't do anything.
3: So we girls are going to take over.
4: That's the definite truth. Regular Borglin, your ass is great.
2: Oh, my dear.
1: Well, it was going to be a secret, but... I guess we better tell you before you run out making fools of yourselves.
2: What? He's, right, really, dear. It just so happens that we've,
1: hired
2: a famous detective from another channel.
3: Oh, yeah? Who?
1: Who? Dick Private.
3: That Dick?
4: Oh.
3: Come on, Ethel. These two dumb buddies will never get anything done.
4: Oh,
3: and speaking of rabbits, Tricky, I want your lazy brother to hop right out of our apartment.
1: Oh, but honey.
3: I want that bum out.
1: He's my brother.
3: I don't care if his name is Jesus Retardo.
1: Honey, his name is Jesus Retardo.
3: Well, I'm going to put a stop to him and you and these holy ghosts with the combined power of mystic womanhood.
1: Oh.
4: Yeah. So long.
1: Oh, Hussey.
2: Oh, wait, girls. Oh, gosh. I'm afraid we've done it now. Where do you think they're going?
1: Oh, just to the lodge meeting. They're just going to go out to the Dark Winter Motel, knock back a few pink ladies, and talk big like they do every Saturday. Except you got to admit that this Saturday is a little different.
2: Well, I just don't know what we're going to do. You know, Mr. Conklin saw glowing spiders in his rose garden. And what about the night we all dreamed the same dream?
1: Oh, what a dream, too. Wow, what a bunch of tomatoes, right?
5: Hey, Tricky.
1: In here.
5: Oh, hey, regular man, how you been?
2: Oh!
5: Hey, Tricky.
2: Jesus, fine, just fine.
1: Hey, brother, I was just remembering with Regular here that dream I told you about, the one everyone had all at the same time. Do you know, all those real sharp chicks, and like it was on the moon or something.
5: Oh, I remember you told me. Hey, regular man, you got anything to smoke?
2: Oh, well, maybe there's something hidden in the boys' bedroom. I'll see if I can...
1: Hey, speaking of sharp chicks, who was that babe that drove you up in that big Cadillac last night,
5: chicken,
1: huh?
5: Chicken, I don't know, man. She picked me up out in the desert yesterday.
1: Man, she looked just like the girls in that dream. Oh, boy, the things they were doing to me. The things that we're doing to each other.
2: Oh, yeah.
1: Here's
2: some of this funny smelling. I think this is the Jamaican that David thought he had hid from me.
1: Oh, yeah. Oh. I remember the stuff. The kids were smoking this the year they disappeared to high school.
5: Oh, good weed, man. Listen, what is happening around here anyway? I've been gone for a long time. The chicks seem real hostile.
2: Well, it's this club they're all in, the Roly Maidens. Uh-huh. We don't know what it means.
1: Yeah, but it's not just the club. You can tell they're really, really scared by these lights and dreams. Man, the way they're acting about you, it's just you think it was the cause of it all.
5: Me?
1: Yeah.
5: I can't help it if there's strange things always happen when I'm around, can I? Hey, didn't you call that detective?
2: Oh, yeah, but he's a couple of channels away. It may take him some time to get here.
1: I got an idea. Let's turn on the TV. Maybe we can find him before
6: he finds us.
7: USA Anna convinced me.
5: There he is.
7: I got off the
5: Isn't that him? That hat, I'd reckon.
7: The sunset blazed down Main Street like the birds smoking out 8 fast bars of Triple Me in the Smoky Club on Broadway, or maybe the Pit off 52nd anywhere, so long as it wasn't here in this little jerkwater town.
5: Jerkwater
7: that
5: town.
7: Reminded me. jerk Waters, that yo-yo. He had the tip off that Johnny Fresno was out of the can and holed up in Smallburg with the bread the feds hadn't found from the little bake-off Fresno and his boys pulled in Gotham just before Johnny started sing-singing his jailhouse rocks off, remember? Well, here I was anyway, me, Dick Private, Private Dick, the smartest cookie in Horse Alley, looking up and down Hicks
5: Street. Hey, that looks
7: for
5: like your
7: taxi.
5: Car, regular.
6: Hi, Slim. So why don't you get in?
7: Wow, ruby lips, shapely hips when she walked across the street. I'll bet you all the cats flipped. What was her game? Strip poker and everything wild? That reminded me of strip pokers. The Detroit hitman. He warned me that Johnny Fresno liked his women rough, but this one was making my hard part soft. Her heavily rouged nipples thrust like highball glasses through a persimmon sweater that looked like a heavyweight watermelon bout. Her waist was unusually small and laced tight with string cheese. There's my first clue, I thought. String cheese, Fresno, Armenians. You see, it all started to add up at the counter, but those twin bulges wouldn't let me check out so soon.
6: Say, Lips, you better stop talking to yourself and get in, or maybe we'll see if your ride is any match for this one.
5: No!
7: It wasn't. I was staring down the barrel at 3.45s, and then one in the middle looked hungry.
5: What a ride!
7: I got in slowly like a hipster at a funeral, and she burned some rubber. Her breasts swelled as she put the keys to her gains.
8: You know, I've written 100 scary books, but I still like to pick my dinner up right off the ground.
5: Oh, this guy.
8: That's right. I'm Gilbert Skink.
5: Yes, yes.
8: And did you know that poison oak makes an excellent tea?
0: Come on, come on.
8: Ever eat a pussycat?
0: Find out what happens.
8: Well, when I come home to write up more horror stories of your food, I want a healthy, natural way to make a little money.
5: Just change it.
9: I like you, no matter what you do. Well, hasn't today been the nicest sort of day for me? Yeah, yes it has, hasn't it? Well now, I guess I'll drag this home and kill it and eat it in my real house.
5: No, turn it quick,
9: not
5: quick,
9: my
5: turn, turn it.
10: Natural as oil on water.
5: Come on, come
6: on. Dead pig in an aluminum poke, you know.
5: Is that looks like
2: Ethel.
5: Oh,
2: God. How could you be on two channels at once?
5: It's real sad like her.
7: Oinkland, that yo-yo.
2: There he is.
7: He couldn't even imagine how much trouble he was in. And with me tied up down in this filthy cellar, there was no one to warn him. I wasn't even sure by now what channel I was on. And it looked like
3: there he is, Johnny. He fell for everything, just like you said, darling. Oh, Ethel got him here easy. He's the Dick they called, all right.
11: Good work, Ricardo.
3: Oh,
11: get to the bottom of this little mystery now.
7: Watch it, Fresno.
11: Fresno, you can't pull that trick on me. I know it ain't snowing.
7: What?
12: So you know who I am.
7: Johnny Fresno, you Armenian devil, get your paws off me.
12: You raise prejudice, white devil, ill. You'll rot down here tonight. I'll choose here and I dance.
7: So what? Look, what's going on here anyway? What about the strange lights? What about the dream?
12: You know too much, Private.
3: Eat it all day, sucker. Even Jesus can't save you now.
7: Jesus? You mean Jesus is in on this bottle of capers, too? I thought he was dead.
12: Wait till tomorrow morning and you'll be right. Boss, I'll kick his ass tonight.
7: Johnny, wait a minute, Fresno. I thought you were the brains behind everything.
12: Do I look like I have any brains?
7: Have a heart.
12: Sure, I have a heart. A fine one, as sincere and sensitive as a baby boy on a strong, windy day. Yeah, I understand. I used to work the pits, see? Looking for the olives. I was a fine... You listening to me?
7: What?
12: I was a fine Armenian youth with a finely muscled head, and he came to me and sold me on an easier proposition.
7: Oh. Oh.
12: Yeah, well, listen, I was sick in the head, but... wallet. Cheese was all we ate.
7: What?
12: See, let's eat. Thin cheese, very thin. Yeah, thinner than the stuff we carried in our wallets like money, but carried a little more carefully because his picture was all over. You understand what I'm saying? Although that wasn't his signature in the money for the cheese. We all know what he looked like, see, but who would pronounce his name?
7: What's
12: I mean,
7: his name?
12: Oh, sir. No, look. I'll walk to the water, but I won't let my horse drink any of that. Boss, listen, the boss will take care of the horses, you see. Let him drink cake, damn the whole sniveling middle class.

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1: Is this on? Are we on? Hi, how you doing? I'm real glad to see you. The news is coming up next. We're going to cut away and be back with y'all straight away afterward.
2: Hold it, he's gone.
1: There's going to be no news?
2: Cut to the band.
1: The band has already played all of its tunes. They're getting ready for another one. The news. Should we cut to the band again?
2: No, they'll do the news.
1: They'll do the news. Okay, how about that, ladies and gentlemen? Television Mission presents the news.
2: Fried chicken insurance spot.
1: Oh, after we cut away for a commercial, of course.
2: You do the spot.
1: Oh, I do the commercial. Well, let's see. Let me look at my...
2: Fried chicken insurance.
1: Yes, I have it here. The Television Mission is brought to you by the Fried Chicken Insurance Company of Hartford, Connecticut, in this country. Yes, the people from the Fried Chicken Insurance Company of America remind you, if you're gonna gamble with the chicken, don't forget about the lickin'.

0: play the conversation again, reminding you that you recorded it with a recording device concealed in your atomic heart.
1: Affairs of the heart, Senator, are generally deemed sacrosanct in the white people's...
2: Retroburgers and a stab on the back free.
3: Thank you, Doctor. Now a question from our carefully controlled audience.
4: Is Satan Synagogue where it's really at?
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0: fast about these wonderful automobiles. All lined up in neat, straight lines, belching smoke, poison fumes. 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
1: No, I don't drive. I have a chauffeur. I don't pay any taxes, but I'm just as depressed about on TV where it's still possible to prove your innocence. None of these cars are stolen. I didn't steal them from them. None of my friends stole them. None of the people I hired stole them.
2: What would Dick Private do?
3: That poor guy, I'm afraid he's lost. Hell, I'm afraid we're lost.
2: Yeah.
3: Boy, they'll never find us out here, huh, Jesus? Hey, Jesus?
4: Huh? What?
3: I said they'll never think to look out here in this desert, huh?
4: I guess not. Boy, you ever seen so many stars? Hey, what a strange day, huh?
3: Yeah.
4: What about them frogs?
2: Oh. Yeah, and the drunks lying under the cars. And the fishes and loaves all over the freeway.
5: It'd take them weeks to dig out.
4: What a mound.
2: Jesus.
4: What? Huh? What, regular?
2: I've been meaning to ask you.
4: Anything.
2: Do you think that Juicy and Ethel, well, that they're not exactly on our side?
4: Well, listen, regular. Those poor girls. They're deluded. You know, they're in the grip of, you know.
3: Of who?
4: Nothing. Listen, you know, I've been thinking. This desert. You know, this whole experience seems sort of familiar to me.
3: I knew you were gonna say that.
2: Golly, obstructions! Look out there!
4: Oh no!
3: The lights. Oh. They followed us here.
4: Shit! Now they're gonna find me for sure. Well, now look, boys, we all know that they're just after me. Now, quick, don't you guys get out of here, rescue the girls or something, just get out of here. I can handle this fight.
2: Well, gee, I sure wish I had my basket.
4: We'll go get it.
2: Well, I am awfully worried about Ethel.
4: Let's go rescue her.
3: Need to poor pussy, the poor kid, you know, they probably forced her to a snuff.
2: Dick Wright. Oh, no. You're right, Tricky, but Jesus, you know,
3: Jesus? Hey,
2: Jesus.
3: Hey, he's gone.
6: Come to the Dark Winter Motel. Fight over planked Hawaiian gator slabs in the low-profile Bone Room, where despair is only just a swallow away. Yes, even the swallows won't come back here. But if you can, owner John Fresno said...
7: One channel apart. Well, they just have to take care of themselves. All I knew now was that I was under something called the Dark Winter Motel. Like every criminal, Johnny Fresno had gotten cocky. He let slip that after his boss killed poor Jesus Retardo, he'd make a grand appearance at the country club dance that night. So all I had to do was get over to the Devil's Golf Course at the edge of town, pronto. I had to see his face. I just had to see the boss. And that's it. I was out of the ropes. Now, if the guard was just asleep...
8: Of course, that's right, Megan. They can see all the confusing action and thrills tonight at halftime when British O'Shaughnessy, the bad girl of TV, challenges little soul sister barbecue ribs of the devils to an Indian death match interview.
9: Oh, look out down in the track. That's Wilmer Firehouse, a toy pig they call him Scooting.

0: Okay, you're on.
1: Are they through? Are they finished now?
0: Yes.
1: Have they played all of their tunes? Wonderful tunes, each and every one of them hits of a long time ago.
0: We think Jesus is on the phone.
1: You think Jesus is on the phone?
0: We think he's called to stall for time.
1: You think he's calling Jesus himself to stall for time?
2: Watch it now, Tricky. Look where you're going.
3: Oh, sorry, old buddy. I just can't walk so good yet in this high roller heels.
2: You're doing just out of my arm here. You're doing all right.
3: Look. If we're gonna do this crazy thing, let's do it right. You got to call me Apricot Brown.
2: Huh? Oh, Apricot.
3: Yeah.
2: And I'm, who am I?
3: Barbara Q. Ribs.
2: Ribs. Oh, yeah. Well, I guess we're ready. With these balloons under our jerseys, I think we look like real roller maidens.
3: Well, you don't. Not with that eyelash hanging down over your nose.
2: Oh, I'm sorry. Come on, help me, will you? Oh, come on, you're shaking. Don't act so scared.
3: What is this, an acting? This is real. That Johnny Fresno mob scares me to death.
2: Oh, now get a hold of yourself. We've got to save the girls.
3: Yeah, save them for a rainy day.
2: No. Save them from themselves. Now, come on, and now don't open your mouth. This is the biggest social event of the year, and try to think like a girl.
3: I am trying to think like a girl, but all I keep thinking of is girls.
2: Oh, yeah, just like in that prurient dream.
3: Oh, that's funny, old pal, and you should say that because in that makeup and that outfit, you look like somebody in my dream.
2: Oh, don't you get fresh. Oh, look out. Here comes someone. This is it. Let's go.
3: Oh, caramba, holy mother, look out for me.
2: Come on.
4: I've had the happiest feeling, just like that dream was going to happen all over again.
5: Oh, yeah. Ooh. Well, it certainly is a new world now, anyway. Makes me kind of sad, you know. We roller maidens will soon control the world now that we know the secret.
4: Oh, I can hardly wait to see Tricky Ricardo's face when he finds out what happened here tonight.
5: You know, Juice, I kind of feel sorry for poor Regular in a way.
4: Oh,
5: I miss that sap. What I mean, his certain brand of dumbness. Why couldn't we invite the boys
4: now,
5: to come with us?
4: Effie,
5: think about it.
4: They're
5: please.
4: Just too square. Them and that guy, Jesus. Woo-hoo-hoo. What a cube. Come on, Ethel, old girl.
5: Yeah.
4: Fill up your tank. It's time for a change of life. We're gonna rip it up and ball tonight.
5: Well, I guess you're right. You're right, honey.
4: Oh.
5: We should show them.
4: Yeah.
5: After all, we proved we were right about Jesus.
4: Yes, we did.
5: The lights do follow him.
4: Mm-hmm.
5: They'll have to admit we have brain one now.
4: Of course we do. Come on, sister. Let's go sit on some blue noses.
5: Yeah, I'm coming. Wait for me, Juice.

0: My God, I'd never seen a pillar of fire that tall. It seemed like the earth was tilted on its axis. There seemed to be seven of everything. Oil everywhere, huge fiery candlesticks, blazing lamps, and standing right in the middle was my old army buddy, Jesus Retardo. He was beating back all the armies of all the nations with a cross in one hand and a switchblade in the other. What a rumble! It was all just outside the country club, and I had to get through it somehow if I wanted to see who the boss really was. Well, sometimes I don't know what's wrong with me, but I guess I was born lucky and stupid right at the same time, because I stood up and started...
1: Ah, Manny the Pluto, I see Horace the Frog. Ah, yes, there's been somebody behind me all the time. Yeah, and who do you think is out there now in the desert doing in Jesus? Hey, the boss, that's who. Who's blocking the deep return of the man too confusing to forget? Who? Not me, sir. I'd be too scared. Yes, I think we know what I mean. That's right. It's the perfect moment for the in and out dance. Let's bring it out. Yes, yes, yes. I think we all know this one, little devils. Everybody, take your clothes off. Everybody except, of course, the respect for the lovely hostesses tonight, the exalted daughters of Lodge 109, International Order of Roller Maidens, Outer Space Chapter. They don't have enough on to take off. All right, all right. What? Well, what's happening?
0: Boss, two of these roller maidens is men.
1: Ah, men, you say? Men. Well, thrills and new excitement, boys. Bring them up

0: We aren't any transistors. He's a Cuban, and I'm a respectable Cuban citizen. And we're just looking for our wives.
1: Perfect. Desmond, tie these two little bimbos to the sink. Ready and out.
2: Just you leave them alone, man.
3: Oh, Jesus. It's Jesus. I thought the boss got you.
2: That's right. Now shut up. Now listen, man. I haven't seen no boss's face all day. I haven't seen him. Now look, normally I'm a real peaceful person, you know. But ever since I come into this town, there has been a lot of mindless aggression directed in my direction. If you catch my meaning. And someone's behind it, you know. And I hate to break up this harmless orgy, but I'm just beginning to get really pissed off, you know. So I would like to see the boss right now, Turkey. Right now. Because if he don't exist, then you must be him. And you and I are going to have a wrestling match, and I'm going to kick ass.
3: Oh, no, brother. You're not going to dig it. It's not me.
2: Well, if it's not you, then you just get whoever it is here, compadre.
3: Well, I'm not even allowed to see him face to face. I mean, nobody has.
2: You lie. You said he was going to be here tonight.
3: Oh, you talk about the trick.
2: Trick?
3: Well, that was just an excuse for a good party. We were going to turn on a big TV at the big climax.
2: Turn on the TV, TJ. How middle class.
3: Oh, no, you don't understand, man. He's on TV all the time.
2: Oh.
3: The boss, man.
2: The boss. Hey, Tricky, this is it. Turn on that TV over the bar. Oh, I just want to see his face.
3: Hey, save your juice, Bruce. It comes on automatically.
4: Say, I've had a wonderful idea. Let's just all forget about it and roll over and go back to sleep.
2: Turn it back, turn it back.
3: I can't. It's remote control.
4: Today, the president has to make grave decisions. Fill up those graves. Empty those graves. Look at the competition. Pick private. The regular Nethel show. No. I save things. I know where to hide.
2: You can't save anything. Come back.
4: Finally, to ask for your sympathy, for your concern, and your dollars.
2: I can't get him to answer me. I can't get no straight answers.
4: The Schnifty was always brought to the White House with a paper sack over his head. They change him every other week. That's what I think. But he doesn't pay me to think. He doesn't pay you to think.
5: It's happening again.
4: No names, all good, all bad. Except for the Schnifty, of course.
2: Oh. Der Schnifter! Is there someone behind you called Der Schnifter? I don't believe it. Come back. If you come back here, I won't go to sleep. I won't. If you won't come out of there, then I'm going to have to go in and get... I'm going to have to find you, sucker. I'll find out what channel you're on, and I'll hunt you down.
5: An awful dream. A
6: terrible, awful...
5: but pretty good dream.
6: Bye,
7: Chin Walrus.
6: 45
7: love
6: desires large, delicious women to lie on. Must be interested in normal things.
7: Okay.
6: Families.
7: No facts.
6: Water sports.
7: No phoning.
6: If there are some large black women with large limbs and lovely large feet.
4: Mistress Lauded,
6: regular
4: dominate me. I deserve it. I've been bad and I know it. Need tall woman for black leather fun. Make me behave. 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Care of the President's Council on Physical Fitness.
8: All races okay, but let's slow down together. Tired of fighting. Must be affectionate, horny, and interested in religion, sex, miracles, etc. Bye okay. In fact, everything okay. Just write me a picture. I'm Jesus, Post Office Box 674, San Antonio, Texas.
9: Jammers advance. Whoa, and here comes Retardo. Little Jesus Retardo. Coming out as a principal jammer now, the fans go wild. And now the whip. The devil sending out the big man. Look out, here he comes now. Big mean Exxon. They call him Dick the Psycho Exxon. Exxon slugging, Exxon chopping. Whoa, How can that little Jesus suffer so? Wait a minute. The girls are storming out on the ice, and they look mad. They've stopped the action. They've got Jesus down. Five of them. This is terrible. This is wonderful. He's grinning. The little man is grinning again and again. Now they got X on. Down come the trunks. Down comes the god. He's smiling. I'm smiling. See me smile. See me smile. See me smile.
7: Exorcist had been at work, you know? I saw them all lifted off straight up to who knows where. The moon? The stars? Ah, it was crazy. They was all balled together and them lights was flashing and you couldn't tell who was what or which was doing what to who. Boy, did they all look confused and happy. What a relief for them, you know? I guess in a world where no one is ashamed of sex, it's a lot different, you know? Anyways, what a war it had been. I was sleepy and hungry, and I'd begun to notice the sinking feeling that no one back on my own channel would believe me. And over here, nothing but desert. That was nice, but give me some scotch and a bag of pipe dreams and a dame, and it'd be a lot nicer. So I started walking. I'd get back, there was no doubt about that, but would I ever be the same?
10: That's it. Till another time for the secret adventures of Dick Primate, Erect Detective. Tonight's story was true, and in a moment, the results of that trial.
11: Here's Regular. Here's Ethel. Here's Juicy. Here's Tricky. Here's Little Jesus. Here's the devil. Here's the angel.

That was Phil Austin's 1974 solo album, Roller Maidens from Outer Space. To finish the show, we've got a bit from Fireside's Pink Hotel Burns Down album. It's the live performance precursor to the Giant Rat of Sumatra, called By the Light of the Silvery.

0: Fire Sign Theater presents The Case of the Giant Rat of Sumatra. Or
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2: Hype!
4: Hype!
2: Spike! Give me my shot, Doctor! Ah!
0: The great detective, Sure Shot Homeless, was relaxing with his feet up on the ottoman.
2: Get your feet off me or I'll have the whole Turkish army after you, mashallah!
4: Sorry, old man.
0: Sure Shot Homeless was contemplating the harrowing experiences he had just undergone in facing single-handedly, with one hand only, the giant rat of Sumatra, the most treacherous, devastating, despicable, incongruous, and intrinsically boring case we'd ever undertaken. Homeless lad, how do you spell bummer?
4: R-A-T. Oh, gad, Beeson. How I wish I were interrupted in the midst of these interminable memoirs by a furtive knocking on the door, bringing us once again an unfathomable and unpardonably perplexing case of deception, treachery, and Victorian intrigue. Then I can take another shot.
0: How do you spell that?
4: Aha! My pleas have been answered. I deduce by that knock that on the other side of the door stands a short black man with a great beak of a nose, wearing tails and a feathered boa. Beeson, open the door and prove me correct.
5: Nevermore!
0: Oh. It's a raven, Homeless.
4: Don't be fooled. It's that damned Moriarty in one of his devilishly clever disguises. That black-hearted kangaroo will do anything for exposure. Never Moriarty!
5: A slam!
4: Well, I think I deserve a shot for that. Oh, no, Beeson, you dum-dum! Patch up my arm and get the cocaine. Oh, I'm so terribly bored. How I wish how that knock would come to deliver us. That's it, Flotsam. It's an 87-year-old man wearing tweed underwear and calico gym socks. In possession of a rare paper, a phony medical certificate from the Wallapai School of Mines.
6: Hello.
4: Ah, it's you, Beeson. Well, I appreciate the gesture, old man, but come in out of that mist and give me a shot. Ah, you missed again, you old geezer.
0: Oh, Homeless, things have come to a pretty pass. Back to the memoirs.
4: Oh, no. If that giant rat walks into my memoirs again, I'll die of boredom.
0: Wait a minute, Homeless. Wait a minute. Look at there. A carriage is just drawing up in front of our room.
4: You say?
0: Two people are getting out. One is a masked lady dressed in wood, carrying a flathead Indian with little or no regard for her personal safety. She's approaching the door.
4: Thank goodness.
0: Wait. Now they're turning round and going back to the carriage. It's pulling it. Come back! Come back! We need you, whoever you are. Oh, Homeless, it's worked. They've stopped.
4: Oh.
0: They're getting out and walking up the steps.
4: Yes, it's beginning. A plot at last. I deduce by that knock that it's a masked lady dressed in wood, carrying a flathead Indian with little or no regard for her own personal safety.
0: Well done.
4: Ah, come in, madam. But you better leave your Indian outside. I'm afraid Beeson is not entirely sympathetic with the cause of the red man.
0: Oh, let me take your mask, madam.
4: Thank you.
0: And your shoes.
4: Thank you.
0: And your dress.
4: Thank you. Why, without your clothes, you're naked. Thank you. But tell me, why are you still wearing the uniform of a drum majorette in the Irish Republican Army?
7: I have no time to explain. I have some startling and vitally important information of a top-secret nature, which I can divulge to no one. Goodbye.
4: What?
2: A slam!
0: Oh. Look here, Homeless. He's left his Indian.
4: Wouldn't you?
0: Perhaps you don't think. It's a bomb.
4: Good thinking. Quick, submerge him in this barrel of port.
0: It's not a bomb.
4: Quite right. It's a drunken red man.
8: I'm not a red man.
4: You are now. You're covered with port.
0: You tawny devil.
4: Get a picture of him quickly before he dries off, Beeson.
0: All right. Say cheese.
4: Hey, get your hand away from your forehead, Indian.
9: I was just giving you the port salute.
4: I didn't give you the port authority to do it.
0: Look, Homeless. His disguise is washed off.
4: Aha! It's you.
2: Aha! It's me. How did you know?
0: Who's he?
4: It's him.
0: How do you know?
4: I wrote a monograph on it once. Called It's Him. Where is it?
0: It's in the hymn book under miscellanea.
4: Oh, give me a shot, Doctor.
2: Oh, that's not a shot, you lackwit. That's a bomb.
0: So's this script.
2: Quick! Submerge it in the port! Good. Now it's a portfolio. Fish it out, Indian.
0: There's a girl in here.
2: We have a girl in every portfolio.
0: What page is she on?
2: What page are you on?
0: Page 7.
2: What does it say?
0: Says here on page 7, the giant rat of Sumatra came at him bearing his leather fangs.
2: That's a Spike Milligan joke. He's right, it's patented.
0: All right, then the giant rat of Sumatra came at him bearing its patented leather fangs.
2: Look, Doctor, the Indian has died of boredom.
0: Well, there goes another plot. Roll out the barrel.
3: Hard to port. Sure is.
2: Batson, get the door.
0: I've got it.
2: Well, open it. Open it up, you yo-yo.
0: It's a jar.
2: But look, it's a Syrian ambassador.
0: Good God, it's a Syrian ambassador in a jar.
2: Well, let him out, man.
5: Oh, my goodness gracious me. Oh, only you could have done it, homeless. I've been in that jam ever since Portland.
0: Oh, here, lie down. Listen to this. Here, lie down between these two pieces of bread and we'll dry you off.
5: Oh, they're so much better. Thank you very much. My throat's sticky, though. Have you anything to drink?
0: Here, predictably enough, have some port.
5: It's very, very good. What is it?
2: Indian port.
5: Indian port?
2: Yes, it's been cured in Indians.
5: Any port in a jam.
2: Page 9! Oh, we've made it! Now, Mr. Ambassador, what's this you said about someone stealing the moon?
5: But I haven't said that yet.
2: Well, say it.
5: Gentlemen, someone has stolen the moon.
0: What did you say?
5: You may scoff.
2: Thank you.
5: But 3 years ago, the Assyrian government, or a Syrian government, was given $8 billion by the United States to burn wheat and flood Damascus, thereby creating the largest international sponge ranch west of Beirut. With the remaining $8 billion, we decided to enter the space race.
2: I see.
5: Yes. We gathered together the finest scientists in the country and through a German interpreter ascertained how to build a mighty rocket. Our first shot landed successfully on London. After paying off the insurance, we had just enough money left to send our scientists to the moon. But then, a strange thing happened. We missed.
2: There's nothing strange about that.
5: We didn't think so either. We'd missed before, and we'll miss again. Then we discovered that we hadn't missed the moon. The moon had missed us.
0: That's absurd.
2: No, it's insane.
9: No, it's a super plot.
0: Oh, it'll look great in your memoirs, homeless.
2: Get on with it, Ambassador.
5: The last message we received from our scientist was that the moon was definitely not there. Mr. Homeless, will you take the case?
2: What a challenge. Of course I'll take the case.
3: Well, then here it is.
2: Why, this is a case of smallpox. Couldn't you get anything bigger?
5: I'm sorry, that's all they had.
2: But it'll be fine for a pox lunch. Put it in the freezer next to the mumps. Doctor, we're off!
10: You sure are.
11: Gentlemen, the 23rd annual emergency meeting of the Royal Armenian Academy of Arts and Sciences will please come to order.
2: Yeah.
11: Mr. Homeless, I believe you have a report.
3: Oh, stop that, Dr. Beast.
2: Thank you. Hold him down. Gentlemen, the moon has disappeared.
8: Rubbish!
9: Nonsense!
8: Dogmatic twaddle!
2: No, true. Dr. Alewife of the Royal Lithuanian Yacht Club at Staines-on-Seat, have you noticed any significant change in the tide table?
12: Yes. It's disappeared.
2: No,
12: I'm wrong. I was sitting on it. Well, yes, we have noticed something. Tides are running a bit high for this time of the year. Switzerland is now an island. The salmon are spawning in the main streets of Omaha. And we've opened up a new branch office in Atlantis. Other than that, nothing of significance.
8: Balderdash!
9: Nonsense!
8: I'm sure that can all be explained scientifically.
12: Marsh gas!
8: Rod! It'll never get off the ground!
12: Painless surgery. Hocking over wire, humbug!
2: Dr. Zygote of the Royal Balinese Gynecological Society and Marching Band. Have you any information pertaining to the subject at hand?
13: Odd you should mention it.
2: Odd you should say so.
10: As you all know, the moon governs the monthly cycle of egg production in the female. I have a working model over here.
13: What a tomato!
10: No, sir, it's an egg.
13: Yeah, you're an egg man!
10: And you, sir, are a walrus. Ugu kachu.
7: Gesundheit.
10: Dankeschön. Now, if it were true that the moon had disappeared, there would be a significant decrease in the number of bunny rabbits. But I am not the man to give you the last word on bunny rabbits, and I wouldn't if I could.
14: Can you?
10: No. I must turn to my distinguished colleague, who, as the director of the Royal Australian Geophysical Bunny Rabbit Count, is not only the world's only validated expert on bunny rabbits, but is himself a bunny rabbit. Let's get the cute little fellow up here. Gentlemen, Professor Marsh Hare. Professor Hare? Oh, Hare, where are you? Where's Hare?
15: No, not here.
16: Where is Hare?
17: And we won't come back till we found Professor Hare.
7: Hare! He's not here. Gentlemen, Professor Hare's disappearance can only mean one thing. The moon is gone.
18: Mm. Oh, I don't
7: There's
18: see.
7: Nothing more I can say. I will now turn over the podium.
0: He's turned over the podium.
2: Dr. Beeson, we have no time to lose. Get that podium off your stomach and let's be off.
0: Homeless, this case presents the greatest challenge of your career. What's your next step to be?
2: A foxtrot.
0: May I have this dance?
2: Of course. One, two, three, four. I want you to, three, four, go and find out everything you can on the moon, two, three, four.
0: But homeless, the moon hath disappeared.
2: Then try the British Museum, two, three, five, one, four. Beeson, you mad dog, you're doing the Continental.
0: Oh, but what are you doing?
2: Let that be my little secret. We'll meet at midnight tonight on the heath where the moon was last seen. Do you understand?
0: No.
2: Good. Adieu.
0: Good night. Parting, I might say, is such sweet sorrow that I shall say good night till it be morrow. By yonder blessed moon, I vow.
2: Oh, swear not by the moon, the inconstant moon, that monthly changes in a circled orb.
0: What shall I swear by?

0: Oh, it's well past midnight, and damned cold on this blasted heath. Where is Homeless? Oh, that hound of the Bakersfield sends chills down me throat.
1: Excuse me, sir.
2: What? What's that?
1: Me.
0: Oh, you gave me a fright.
1: Here, take two. They're very small.
0: Thank you.
1: I, sir, am naught but an old, blind, crippled shepherd. You'll remember me from a couple of weeks ago.
0: Well.
1: And I've lost my way, sir. I was wondering if you might have found it.
0: No, no, but here, take your fright back. Boo!
1: Boo? No, I never touch the stuff. It makes you blind, you know. Could you tell me the way to the City of London, sir?
0: Uh-huh. Thank goodness you're here.
1: I am? I am.
0: I'd know that withered limb and glass eye anywhere, Homeless.
1: Ha
0: ha. And you used that crutch in the case of the rubber crutch. It was very funny.
1: What? Sir, where's London, sir?
0: Come on now, Homeless. Give me that silly white beard.
1: No, sir, that's mine.
0: And that withered
1: limb. No, no, no, sir.
0: And that black stare.
1: No, no. Oh, sir, look out. You're pushing me near the heat cliff.
0: My name isn't Cliff. Sit ye down, Homeless.
1: My name isn't Homeless.
0: Oh, over the cliff. Poor old devil. Oh, well. At least I have his beard to keep me hands warm. Oh! Oh, through that rock. Oh, look, there's a note attached. A 5-pound note. Now I can buy a bigger rock and get a trade in on this one.
1: Put me down, Doctor!
0: Is that you, Homeless? Where are you?
1: I am the rock!
0: Sure. And I am an island.
1: Let me show you. I just rip off this disguise. Ah!
0: Oh, damn it. Clever, Homeless. I didn't recognize you.
3: No, you took me for granite.
4: Now, Beeson, settle down. What did you find out at the British Museum?
0: My library card has expired. What about you, Homeless?
4: Batson, this spot is exactly where the moon was last seen. Look what you're standing on.
0: My feet.
4: No, you don't. Oh, you're standing on my feet. Now, get off them. Can you see those two parallel tracks?
0: Homeless, you should be ashamed of yourself.
4: No, not my arm on the ground.
0: Oh, the tracks on the ground. Ah, yes. What do you make of them?
4: Evolutionary, my dear Beeson. They were produced by the parallel wheels of a circa 1890 Sicilian dog cart with brass trimmings and faded roses painted on the sides, loaded to the brim, I would say, with hero sandwiches and petrol.
0: Amazing, Homeless. You can tell all that from these tracks alone.
4: Don't be silly. I was caught in its wheels when I was disguised as a rock. The cart's parked right over there.
0: What in heaven's name's that? Good. I was getting hungry anyway. Here, Homeless, have a sandwich.
4: Thank you very much. Pay that Italian dog.
0: Oh.
4: And don't throw away that paper the sandwich was wrapped in. It might be a clue. Let me see it. Aha! It's a page from the personal section of Mechanics Illustrated. Read this.
0: Handy AC/DC fix-it, man. Desires electrical and emotional outlets. No cranks or phonies. Send schematic drawings.
4: No, give me that paper.
0: I don't get it.
4: Let me read it. Yes, here it is. For sale, slightly damaged Russian, American, and Syrian lunar probes. Many valuable parts, including feet, mirrors, sensors, and solar batteries. Original cost in the millions, yours for a farthing.
0: Why, Homeless, what can this mean?
4: Jetsam, the person who wrote this ad has the moon.
0: Fantastic! But how shall we find him? Oh, I know. You'll probably track him down by such inscrutable clues as the typeface the ad is set in.
4: Yes, it's Art Nouveau Bodoni.
0: Oh.
4: Only available in northern Scotland. Now, look at this watermark.
0: Why, it's still wet.
4: Exactly. Glasgow. By the total absence also of any linen fibers in the paper, it's obviously from the Mumsworth district.
0: Amazing.
4: And look at the peculiar irregularities in the spacings of these letters, you see here? Quite obviously, the typesetter's table was tilted.
0: Sonny Good Street.
4: Exactly. And due to the misspelling of the word walrus, the man who wrote this probably lives in the third house from the bottom of the hill.
0: Unbelievable. And his name, Homeless?
4: Elementary, Batson. George Mumsy.
0: Homeless, you're incredible. How do you do it? How can you possibly deduce
4: There's
0: that?
4: Nothing to it. It's here in black and white at the bottom of the ad. George Mumsy, number 3, Sunny Good Street, Mumsworth, Glasgow, North of Scotland. Aha! Page 21! Now, into the dog cart, and let's be off. We haven't got a page to lose. On, you huskies! Avant! Avant, you huskies!

0: Oh, stop those charges. This must be the place, homeless. You see that sign? Momsey's Ye Olde Exotic Curio and PJ Proby Shoppy.
1: That's Luna Proby Shoppy, you fooly. Now let's get out of that and go in.
2: Good evening, gentlemen. Might I interest you in a genuine Abyssinian curd bowl?
0: Why, that's beautiful. Could you gift rabbit?
2: No, I'm sorry, we're out of rabbits just now.
1: What did you say?
2: I won't repeat it. Oh, nothing. Nothing. How do you fancy this genuine 1884 fancy East Indian curry? Lord Kitchener brought it up continually during his last campaign.
1: Well, no, thank you. Actually, I am in the market for a lunar probe.
2: Oh, one moment, sir.
1: Sissy?
3: What is it, Ian?
2: It's the fuzz they're on to Daddy.
3: Oh, I knew this would happen. Well, gentlemen, you might as well know it all. Come back here in the storage room and we'll talk it over. Watch your head.
1: Why, I don't know what you're talking about, young lady. I haven't had a shot for hours.
0: Oh. Homeless, look at what a lot of hardware. What's that?
3: That's the Lunic 4.
1: And what's that?
2: The Assyria 2.
1: Look out, homeless! I say, what was that?
3: The Surveyor 15. It just took 8,000 photographs of your left foot. You'll have the prints in half an hour.
0: Actually, little lady, we're more interested in your father's prints.
1: Ha-ha! Ho-ho! Oh, now, come. We didn't mean to make you cry, little lady. But we have every reason to believe that your father cupped the moon.
3: Oh, Ian, they know!
0: Quiet, sissy. Pull yourself together, girl.
2: That's much better. They were spreading out all over the room, most distasteful.
3: Ian will have to tell them.
2: Don't say a word until you speak to your lawyer.
3: But you are my lawyer.
2: Then let me give you a piece of advice.
3: Thank you. Would you, either of you gentlemen, like one?
0: Oh, no. No, thank you. Oh, thank you. I've just had a bit of a fright.
1: Oh, yes, you can put mine in a doggy bag for later. Now, let's get back to business. Anybody know where we were?
3: Page 24. On which I say, it all began 3 years ago when Daddy, who fancies himself, when no one is looking, something of an astronomer, turned his telescope on the moon and then, for some strange reason, became obsessed with that pale mistress of the sky.
1: I see.
3: He began stealing it in a small way, once a month. Oddly, no one seemed to notice. Then he became bolder and bolder.
1: Yes, I remember meeting him when I was a rock.
2: He kept it then for longer and longer periods of time. We never knew what he did with it. I warned him that people would begin to notice, but he took no heed. He
3: hasn't taken any since Mother got him off the stuff.
1: That reminds me, Beeson, it is time for my shot. Ah, you blind fool, you missed again.
4: Yes, and look at the hole you've put in the back of the wall of the shop.
0: Oh, homeless, what's that voice?
1: Doctor, come here quickly and look through this hole. What do you see?
0: I see a large white pitted object.
3: Oh, Ian, he's discovered the large white pitted object in our backyard. Daddy will be furious.
1: Come, Detson, let's get to the bottom of this.
0: Oh, homeless, do you realize what that large white pitted object is?
1: Yes, Jetsam, it's incredible. Do you realize that over 500,000 babies were born today all over the world with their sun in Sagittarius and their moon in Glasgow?
5: Hey, you! Get your filthy hands off me moon! You smudge it!
1: Just a second, old man. What do you mean, your moon? The moon belongs to everyone!
6: And the best things in life are real!
5: So you sing. But what do they do? Do they look at it? Do they make love under it? Do they write songs about it? No, they hurl dirty great machines at it, that's what they do. They come down in a whoosh of flame, scorching its tender skin, wounding it, and wreaking havoc in the sea of tranquility. Then they scrape at it and make it bleed, and then they take pictures of the carnage they have done. Well, it's all in the past now, because I'm taking good care of it, me.
1: Sir, in the name of the Queen, I must ask you to return the moon to its rightful place in the heavens.
5: Did you say the Queen?
1: Did I say the what?
5: The Queen.
1: Oh, yes, I did. Oh, you just said it too.
5: How?
1: The Queen.
5: Did
4: Get on with it.
2: Okay.
1: Oh, yeah, I'm sorry.
2: In that case, as a gentleman, I can only comply. However, there is one condition.
1: What is that, old man?
2: That I be allowed to go along with it, to protect it from the madness of this world.
3: But, Daddy, how will you live?
2: Unpretentiously. Goodbye, children.
3: Goodbye, Daddy.
0: Well, well, homeless. Another case has been solved by your brilliant... Homeless? Homeless lad, where are you?
7: I'm off with the moon, Doctor.
0: But why?
7: Because I'm going to solve the greatest case of my career. The mystery of the universe. Oh, sweet mystery of life, at last I found you.
0: Oh, and so, Homeless had solved the mystery of the missing moon. Only, and loudly to embark on an even greater quest. I did not know if I would ever see my friend again. And I didn't much care. Because I still had, as a memory, 8,000 8x10 glossies of his left foot. So, I returned to Bakersfield Street to finish off the rest of me days, bored to tears with cleaning up after the giant rat of Sumatra. Which occasionally reminded me very little of the time when, on the 3rd of June, another sleepy, dusty Delta day, I was out chopping cotton and Homeless was baling hay.
8: The Firesime Theater has just presented By the Light of the Silvery. Any similarity to persons or planets, living or dead, is a stroke of purely accidental genius. Aha, here we are, bottom of page 27. Good night, folks!
9: Well, dear friends, that's it for the show tonight. Hope you all enjoyed yourselves. Be sure to tell your friends about the chat. Let's get lots and lots of folks in here. Thanks to Cat for all his great collages. Thanks to Merlin the Web Magician for conjuring up this wonderful chat for us to use. 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Happy trails. And may the forest be with you.

0: nothing wrong with your television set. Do not attempt to adjust the picture. We are controlling transmission. If we wish to make it louder, we will bring up the volume. If we wish to make it softer, we will tune it to a whisper. We will control the horizontal. We will control the vertical. We can roll the image, make it flutter. We can change the focus to a soft blur or sharpen it to crystal clarity. For the next hour, sit quietly and we will control all that you see and hear. We repeat, there is nothing wrong with your television set. You are about to participate in a great adventure. You are about to experience the awe and mystery which reaches from the inner mind to the outer limits.
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1: Howdy, everybody. This is Kurt Erickson from Austin, Texas. 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
2: You've got...

Bobby Darin there. A wonderful tune, isn't it? How Can I Be Sure? By RDS Musical Rascal, tune from 67, I think. I think I'll pass the audition, hopefully. How Can I Be Sure?

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1: The intro is about to start. Warning,
0: don't get boinked.
1: This
0: the sun's strong.
2: Oh my gosh, we made it. Oh gosh, we finally made it. We're here. What a walk it was. But we, Elsa, how are you doing? I think I'm doing as well as expected. I didn't realize it was such a long walk from the parking lot to here. Yes, it was a very long walk. Well, we're at Fire Island. There's a lot of people. They mostly look like males. I noticed there's quite a bit. They do seem to look like males, and everyone looks like they're wearing a diaper of some sort. I want to get some cover, Irving. I don't want to get burnt, and maybe this chair is okay. I'll try it. Yes, you'll find a chair, Elsa. There's a bunch of them, and you can get cover also. Well, we are at Fire Island, and Ringo called me and said, Irving, you want to do an intro? I can't make it because I do one once a month, usually the fourth week. And I said, well, let me take the recording equipment with me, and I'm going to Fire Island. I don't want to go to Coney Island. I wanted something a little different. That's where we are. And, oh my God, and speaking of the devil, there's someone walking this way that looks very familiar. Oh my gosh. Hi, guy. Hi, everybody. Hi, Uncle Irving. Oh, it's you and Elsa. What are you doing on Fire Island? What am I doing on Fire Island? I'm asking basically the same question, can I? What are you doing on Fire Island?
3: Uncle Irving, I practically live on Fire Island. I mean, gosh. Next year you're going to see me blonde. Everybody here is blonde. I'm the only one with brown hair here. I mean...
2: Oh my God, Bruce, please. Okay, diet, whatever. I noticed there are males here, many, many males here. It's quiet, but...
3: It's groovy here. And everybody looks great, and you look fly, and Elsa looks fly.
2: I look fly? What's fly? I actually look fly. I don't feel fly. I walked a lot. I got cover now. That bathing suit on you, it looks like a diaper.
3: Oh, no. Is that a diaper? I wish it was a diaper, Elsa, let me tell you. Well, Irving and everything, Uncle Irving, I gotta get going. I got some guys I gotta meet down here. We're grooving because there ain't much of the summer left. I'll catch you all. Take care, Elsa. I love you.
2: Well, what a person to bump into. I never in my life would I think that I'd meet Bruce, Woody, Pokey, Boner, Hard On.

0: whatever his name Taylor is.
1: Irving, what are you talking about? Those names are strange to me. I have no idea what you... Make sure I have the proper cover here.
0: Elsa, don't worry about it. Well, I'm here, everybody, and this is the intro for Ringo. I'm Irving Tushfield, and I'd like to say I'm glad to be here. He couldn't make it. He says, would you do an intro? I said, okay, but I'm doing it in Fire Island, and it's nice here. So, will I make the intro? The opening? I doubt it very much. Will Elsa? Unfortunately not. Will Bruce? Probably not. So, until we meet again, from Fire Island, Elsa and Irving Tushfield, and Bruce here also. Good night, everyone. Sleep well. From Fire Island.

Is it okay that I sang the last part of that a bit? My dear friends, I got you, babe. What's next? Crazy by RDS Music in memory of Patsy Cline. Yes. I hope I passed the audition. I should with the male version of Crazy.

And now, my friends, New York, New York by RDS Music. Yes, a Sinatra song by the one and only Man of 1,001 Singing Styles. I should pass the audition, I said.

wonderful and now. Constant Craving by Katie Lang. We love you, Katie. At least I do.

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0: Hello, beautiful people, and welcome to the latest RDS Gate Show. So far, the latest for June 9, 2024, within the turbulence of life. This summer, I think, is going to be very hot. I can feel it in my freaking bones. Not only in my bones. Recording this is very humid outside. Not indoors, but outside. Summer is here, and I wanted it a couple of months ago, but now I don't know. Oh my God, welcome to the latest RDS Go Show. Welcome everyone, hello, wonderful Ron, and Rich in Heaven, and all the other ones that died. Welcome them all. Kurt, oh, lovely Rachel and Clay, their show. Who else is Brian? I hope he listens. I mean, I don't know. Hopefully Renee is there. Kevin, hope he listens. Randy, are you here? You should be. Oh my God. It's a beautiful day in the neighborhood. Certainly. But hot. Humid. It's been fairly mild the last couple of days. But now, I don't know what happened. I don't know what happened. Cecil, can you take the heat, Cecil? Does it bother you? No. Cecil, are you dead?
1: Yes.
0: Oh, Cecil, you know, Cecil, I must have you read for me. Would you love to read for Uncle Ringo?
1: No. I want to wear my mask, and Mommy says I can't. I want to marry it.
0: Cecil, it'll make you too young, don't you understand? They'll think you're a baby in a baby carriage.
1: I want me mask, Ringo. I want me mask.
0: Oh, gosh, just listen to the show. Okay, Cecil, get back on that rocking horse. Well, my dear friends, let me say hello to everyone here. I don't know how the perimeters are because I can't mix, as you know. But I'm just hoping that they're okay. I don't hear the background. I don't know what happened to it. Oh, there it is a bit there. Yeah, I hear it there now. Hello, my dear friends out there. I shall now read what you heard. Hopefully Johan is here. He probably will be maybe the next couple of weeks. You heard The Magic Touch, a Plateau record by RDS Music. And believe me, you don't want to touch those songs. By the Platters, they're extremely hard for some people, not me. Splish Splash, I Was Taking a Bath by Bobby Darin, I believe. The early Bobby Darin? How Can I Be Sure? An absolutely splendid re-edition of a rascal tune from 1967. Then you heard a wonderful skit. Wasn't that a wonderful skit? With Irving and his cousin on Fire Island. I don't think they allow the women on Fire Island. It's all men. I Got You Babe by Sonny and Cher. I believe 1965. Crazy. Crazy. Absolutely stellar. Yes, the male version, the best male version of Crazy. Compare them. In Memory of Patsy Cline. Stand By Me by the Drifters. Fantastic tune from 1964. Walking in the Rain by wonderful Johnny Ray. Mid-50s probably. New York, New York. One of my wonderful classics. A Frank Sinatra tune by RDS. And lastly, Constant Craving by wonderful K.D. Lang. How to Play It Again. I had to. I love K.D. for that song alone. She's absolutely wonderful. Now, where the hell am I? You'll be reading, Ringo, won't you? But first, you will talk about the time you come on. The RDS Gate Show can be heard on a Sunday from 10 to 11 p.m. Eastern, followed by an older show I pick, fairly recent it's been. Yes. Then, you can catch me again on a Wednesday, 6 to 7 p.m. Eastern, followed by, of course, The World According to Clay and Rachel, following that at 7. Then Kurt with his wonderful show from 7 to 9 p.m., Texas Roadkill. He's obsessed with roadkill. He just loves the flavor of the dead animals from the highway, and then you throw it right on the grill. They do a lot of that in Australia. A lot of roadkillers barbecued along the highway, I think. And then what else comes on? Ron's wonderful show, Rockamania. The Rocket Show from 4 to 6 p.m. Eastern on a Sunday, and I'm always there. And of course, my replay also is late Thursday to Friday, 1 to 2 a.m., followed by RDS covers of different songs. And then all the other people who have their shows on. Yes, my dear friends, the turbulent times. It's not that turbulent anymore, is it? I don't know. I just don't like the weather. I don't like the humidity. The humidity. Oh, the humanity. The humanity because of the humidity. Yes. I got or received in the mail the latest RDS Gate. The Gate book. The Gate, the Strange Phenomena. And I looked through it, and there's a lot of pretty good articles. They don't seem as great as I thought they might be, but I will have to read you some. You're going to be brain-fed from the latest RDS Gate book, The Gate, the Strange Phenomenon, Volume 40, Issue 1, July 2024. Let's see. Here's something a little educational for you. Man photographs an enormous human-like footprint, or footprints in a national park. A man and his girlfriend hiking through Angeles National Forest in Southern California recently posted on Reddit what they believe to be Bigfoot tracks. They're probably not Bigfoot tracks. Could be a dinosaur. I stumbled across this the other day. My foot is a man-size 11, just for reference. You have a big foot, lady, or man, whoever you are. The photo shows his foot next to one of the enormous footprints. Another track is visible in the top portion of the photo I'm looking at. I'm not superstitious, but I will say something felt strange out there. I didn't feel like I was being watched or in danger, but I did certainly feel seen. If that makes any sense. It doesn't, no. This was around 6:30 p.m. and the sun was beginning to set after probably a torturous hot day. He added, I did spot something very large about 50 meters away through some tall vegetation out of my peripheral vision. Then as soon as I looked exactly that way, I didn't see anything. I was with my fiancée, who happens to be extremely superstitious. Oh dear! And were you naughty? Were you playing naughty in that area there, you and your girlfriend? Were you? Or your boyfriend? Yes, were you playing nookie things? I didn't mention my peripheral vision sighting because she would have lost it. His girlfriend, I mean, probably. She already felt uneasy the whole time and wanted to get out as fast as possible. Insertion by dear, wonderful Becky Robbins. A men's size 11 shoe is about 11 inches long, and the track his shoe is placed next to in the photo is clearly at least 3 times the size. Most Bigfoot sites say the creature stands 6 foot to 9 foot tall, but others say they can reach 19 feet in height. Oh, I don't believe 19 feet. Exactly how large the creature was that left these tracks is unknown, but would estimate it to be at least 10 to 12 feet. Signed, editor Becky Robbins. Eddie, my dear editor, my dear wonderful Becky, we are going to go cruising one day in my Bentley. Yes, we're going to go to Pine Ridge over here where all the young teenagers neck. We'll act like we're young. Yes, we'll kiss in the car. I'll put the top down on the Bentley. We'll have amazing fun. Yes, it'll be just stellar, my dear. I know you'll love it, you jet setter. Filmmaker says Bigfoot drinks blood and leaves the carcasses as a warning. That is scary good. A documentary filmmaker is convinced that bloodthirsty Bigfoot are to blame for the death of forest animals, livestock, and pets. It drank their blood, stated Kelly Lockman, who runs the I Believe in Bigfoot YouTube channel. Oh gosh. During his exploration in forests of North Carolina, he found a buzzard and a deer with their necks gruesomely broken and no blood at the scene. Oh my God, North Carolina, that's I think where Joanne lives. Joanne mentioned a lot about Bigfoot sightings there. It is definitely a message, he commented. Lockman posted unedited images of the animal carcass online and responding to a viewer's comment, he said, I think this one was a warning to us. There was no blood. Oh, God. It may be that they drink the blood and you don't see it. That's why you don't see it there. In his documentary, Mr. Lockman interviews Carolyn Allen, who shared her own experience of how she suspects Bigfoot killed her dogs. She describes their enclosure as standing 8 feet high, implying whatever killed her 2 German shepherds leaped over the fence. Carolyn said her dogs' heads were oddly twisted. It was like they had broken necks. There was no blood or nothing. That is just terrible. Our poor little animals. In addition, she said the dogs had a peculiar puncture wound on them, like something had ingested their blood. They were drained. It didn't make a mess. It just killed them and left them. We never heard them scream. We never heard them bark. We just woke up and they were gone, she stated. Filmmaker says Bigfoot drinks blood and leaves the carcasses as a warning. Her poor 2 animals, the 2 German shepherds, killed and drained of blood. Terrible. It's a nightmare. 50 minutes, nearly 51 minutes into the RDS Gate Show. Oh my gosh, what time is it? Yes, it's 51 minutes into the RDS Gate Show. That's what it is. Hope you like the tunes today. Weren't they good? Oh my God, the commercial ones mixed with mine and oh Lord. My first or second new show, I think, yeah. Since I came back from my wonderful vacation. Wasn't it fun? Yeah, it certainly was. Unknown creature watches workers through a hole in the wall. A bizarre video clip posted on TikTok by the user Viridian Nakua focuses on a hole in the wall of a mechanical workshop located on Ramon Corona Street in a Mexican city of Salito. The video states that one of the workers suddenly felt the strong sensation of being watched. And after looking around, he saw a creepy eye staring at him from behind the hole in the wall. That is scary. Insertion by dear Becky Eddy. Becky Robbins, our editor. The eye does move back and forth, but it never blinks or squints, even when the man shines his flashlight on it. How do you know? Dear editor, you're looking at the same black and white washed out photo as me. The workers later explained that there is no access to the space behind the wall. And when they went back later that day, the eye and creature it belonged to were gone. Scary, scary good. Oh, God, is that scary? What else can I read for you, my dear friends? A lot of articles in here, but I'm not too crazy about them. They're okay. Here's something a little educational for your brains. Soak this all in. Drug-resistant bacteria found on the ISS. Scientists have discovered mutant bacteria not found on Earth, but on board the International Space Station ISS. NASA scientists say the organisms, lived with the astronauts in 2019 and have been identified as the main bacterium as Enterobacterium burgundis. I can't even pronounce it. The 13 strains of the bacteria were found in the air circulation system, simulator, and bathroom on the ISS. They believe the health of the astronauts is at risk to the mutations which cause them to become more resistant to antibiotics. These bacteria are associated with serious illnesses that affect the urinary tract, skin, and soft tissues, and heart inflammation. So these are from Earth. These are human or whatever. My music is getting louder. Why am I getting louder? Why is the ghost getting louder? Cecil, why is things getting louder? I don't know. According to scientists, the extreme conditions on ISS, such as high levels of carbon dioxide, low gravity, and solar radiation caused by bacteria to mutate in order to survive. Yes, they do. The mutant bacteria has completely different genes, which contributes to the resistance to different antibiotics. Oh, Lord. Insertion by dear Becky Robbins. Have you ever seen an editor that puts an insertion in practically every friggin' article? I mean, I don't mind it, but she writes, the editor, Becky Robbins, could these astronauts, when they return to Earth, be carriers of a new bacteria? If so, what danger might this pose for the rest of us? Signed, editor. It means maybe the mask. We might wear the mask.
1: Oh, God. We may wear the mask, Ringo. Oh, Stella.
0: This ghost kid is going nuts. I mean, where are we? 56 minutes and 16 seconds into the latest RDS Gate Show. Another educational one here. I hope the music is okay in the background. Human clinical trials for world's first tooth regrowth medication begins this September. We can grow our teeth back. And maybe one summer we'll have beautiful white teeth again. Clinical trials for the world's first tooth regrowth medicine are set to begin this September at Kyoto University Hospital in Japan. It will be given the first to patients congenitally lacking a full set of teeth to confirm its effectiveness. This initial phase will run from September 2024 to August 2025, and the medication or medicine will be administered intravenously in 30 males between the age of 30 and 64 years of age, respectively. The subject must be missing at least one friggin' tooth. No major side effects have been noted in the animal studies to date. The tooth regrowth medication deactivates a protein called USAG-1, which inhibits the growth of teeth. The team believes that by 2030, when we of course all bought the farm, well, it's only a couple of years, it will be widely available even to individuals who have lost teeth due to cavities or injuries. We'll be growing our wonderful teeth back. I'm so happy. I mean, I probably won't be here. I mean, that's the future now, 2030. Yeah, I could have bought the farm by then. Most of us could have. We'll buy the farm and join Cecil, haunting houses or whatever we used to do. Yes, it's inevitable. Inevitable, yes. I don't even know what time it is here. Oh, it's 58 minutes and 31 seconds. We are closing in on the end of another wonderful RDS Gates show. Hope you enjoyed it. Educated in some capacity. There were some educational articles here, wasn't there? Yes. Didn't you like them? Well, my dear friends, be aware, like I say before, of the black-eyed kids, the shadow people, the strange phenomenon that follows us throughout our lives on this wonderful earth. Yes, be aware of the shadow people once you see them. They will never go away. No. And of course, be aware of the black-eyed kids knocking at your door, aggressively wanting to get in. They must be let in. If you don't let them in, you're safe, I think. Don't let them in. They want to kill you. Let us in. It won't take long. I want to call my mommy. I want to go to the movies with my girlfriend. You little 11-year-old girlfriend, you want to go to the movies? You dead person, you? You look weird. Good night, my dear friends, until next week. This is RDS from upstate New York. Catch you again very soon. Possibly next week. If not, I don't know.

0: nothing wrong with your television set. Do not attempt to adjust the picture. We are controlling transmission. If we wish to make it louder, we will bring up the volume. If we wish to make it softer, we will tune it to a whisper. We will control the horizontal. We will control the vertical. We can roll the image, make it flutter. We can change the focus to a soft blur or sharpen it to crystal clarity. For the next hour, sit quietly and we will control all that you see and hear. We repeat, there is nothing wrong with your television set. You are about to participate in a great adventure. You are about to experience the awe and mystery which reaches from the inner mind to the outer limits.
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2: 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This is Kurt Erickson from Austin, Texas. 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

Yes, my friends, Time of the Season by the Zombies. I believe September 1967. Now, my dear friends, I'm celebrating the Beatles. I Am the Walrus from the album by RDS. I certainly hope I pass this audition. Well...

Everybody smells.

0: And my friends, that of course was Mahogany by Diana Ross from, I believe, the movie. 1971, was it, I think? Now, my dear friends, Heartbreak Hotel doing an Elvis number. Do I pass the audition? I have no idea. Take one, Ringo. Ringo, dear.
1: Since my baby left me, I found a new place to dwell. It's down at the end of Lonely Street at

Oh my God. David Soul, Don't Give Up On This Baby, 1974, I think that was number one. And my friends, I'm celebrating the Mamas and Papas with California Dreaming by RDS, and I certainly hope that this audition is passed. Good night.

Georgie Girl 1967. And what was the name of the group? I forgot it. It'll come to me. Poncho and Lefty by RDS Music. Who says I can't do country? It's RDS doing Poncho and Lefty. One of the best covers of that song. I certainly hope I pass.

0: I wasn't here, was I? I was talking to myself. Yes. Oh, my God. Agatha. Oh, my God. What a song, Dancing Queen. It might have been played a little too often back then, but everybody loved it. And of course, we know that Agatha was not really Swedish. No, Agatha, the lead singer, was German. Her father was in the German army, and he married a Swedish woman. Yes, and he wasn't in the SS. So he wasn't bad, was he? Wasn't that a fabulous song, one of my favorites by RDS? Oh my gosh, I'm sure that Rachel loved that tune, but let's not get into that. I just haven't played those songs in so long. This is the RDS Gate Show for Sunday, July 27, 2025. Oh my gosh, with all the things that are happening now. Yes, like what's happening. Humid as hell up here in New York. Very humid. What did you hear tonight? Is Cecil here? My dear Cecil, are you here? Your nine-year-old ghost from 240 years ago. Cecil, are you here?
1: Yes, I'm here.
0: Where were you last week, Cecil?
1: I was on holiday.
0: Holiday?
1: You're dead, Cecil. You're 250 years old. It's 1774 where you are, isn't it? No.
0: 1734,
1: thank you.
0: Okay, Cecil, get back on that rocking horse there and rock your little life away, I guess. Just don't leave me. Don't see the light yet, please.
1: I won't.
0: I'll be all alone here doing the show. There'll be no one to talk to.
1: I won't.
0: Okay, where were we? Let me see. Where am I going? Now, what did you hear tonight on the latest RDS Gate Show? You heard. Time of the Season, an absolute classic by the Zombies. 1967. Then you heard I Am the Walrus by RDS Music, not the Beatles, in memory, of course, of the Magical Mystery Tour album that followed Sgt. Pepper's, which wasn't as successful. That song was, but. Then you heard that wonderful tune, Mahogany, by Diana Ross, from the film Mahogany, I believe in 1971. It could be two, I don't know. Then Heartbreak Hotel. I break into an Elvis-type song. That's Elvis with a touch, with a, I don't know, whatever you call it. And Don't Give Up on Us, Baby by David Soul, 1974. Absolute classic, one of the best songs ever made. 1974, number one record by David Soul. On Starsky and Hutch. Remember that show when you were like 13 months old in the crib? Remember that? Starsky and Hutch? It was a good show, wasn't it? Yes. Then, of course, there was... What else? Oh, California Dreaming. It's me again, celebrating the Mamas and Papas. A 1968 tune by RDS. Then Georgie Girl, 1967. Who did that? I forgot the group's name here. I have to look it up. This is really crazy. How could I forget the name of the group that did Georgie Girl? Poncho and Lefty by RDS. Absolute classic. Absolute best. Best one of all the ones, all the covers. Even the original, mine is the best, compare them. And then we have Dancing Queen by wonderful Agatha. Oh my God. ABBA. Just imagine being a boy and going through puberty when Agatha was on stage. Yes. Yes. It was so climatic, I don't even remember it. Now, my dear friends, hello, Ron. Hello, Rich in heaven, all the people that died, including Ozzy Osbourne. I'm sorry to hear that. I was never a fan of Black Sabbath. I know people that were at that time, but I wasn't. But still a sad thing. And we also lost Hulk Hogan, of course. He also passed away. People are dying like crazy. My God. Hello, Kurt, Clay, and Rachel. Are you there? And all the other wonderful listeners who listen to me. I won't mention them because they know exactly who they are. Don't they? Where's my background? When do I come on? I'm trying to think. I come on a Sunday from 10 to 11 p.m., followed by an older show that I pick, and Pat will play it. And then I'm on again from 6 to 7 p.m. Eastern Time, the only time you'll ever need, on a Wednesday, followed by Clay and Rachel's The World According to Them. Sorry I wasn't around. I was doing something with trying to set this computer up, another one, and I got lost because I don't know what I'm doing, you know. I missed that show, and also Kurt's show. I wasn't around either because I wasn't home that night. Sorry, my dear friends, the legend was not present for you. I'm sorry. Whip me good. Cecil, shall I get whipped for forgetting things and not listening to programs and stuff?
1: Yes, you must get whipped. You must get whipped.
0: Cecil, don't say it like that, like you enjoy it. I mean, it's terrible. Yes, and what else? And then, of course, at 10 p.m. Eastern, not 10 p.m. Eastern, 1 to 2 a.m. On a Thursday, late Thursday to Friday, followed by perhaps 60 minutes of music by me, of course, covers. That will happen then. And what else? And all the other wonderful listeners, of course. Oh, yes. Oh, yes. Don't forget Ringo. Yes, you got Kurt's show from 7 to 9 p.m. Eastern. And you got Ron, of course, from 4 to 6 p.m. Eastern. Rockamania, Rocket Show, and all the other wonderful shows that are on. We listen, don't we? We listen, don't we? Unless we fall asleep and are doing other things. Oh, no. Oh, no. It's a hot summer. Very humid. July was extremely humid in New York. In the whole month, I think. June was so wonderful, June, here in New York. So cool. And people were saying how they were being tormented by the weather. And I was saying, but it's not happening here. No, Ringo, it's not happening in here, but Things to Come. That movie from 1936. Things to Come. Oh, it came. It came with a vengeance in July, with the humidity. Of course, I didn't feel it. I had the air on, but still, just looking out the window, seeing those torturous people walking by, half nude because it was so hot, walking by, dripping with sweat. I mean, it was like the apocalypse here. Apocalypse, whatever they call it. But it wasn't the apocalypse, whatever. Apocalypse, was it? Let's see, they're getting out now. No, Randy's not here. I don't wish him to be here unless he publicly apologizes to Ringo for what he's done. Yes. Or he should get whipped. Cecil, should Randy be whipped at the whipping board?
1: Yes, whip him, whip him.
0: I certainly do want to whip him, Cecil, but why do you sound like you enjoy that stuff? Gosh, get back on that frigging rocking chair, whatever you're doing. Rocking horse, I say. Now, I hope the perimeters are good and the audio is acceptable. I'm not really sure what I will be reading from Gate Magazine from whatever little time I might have. It is 48 minutes and 17 seconds into the latest RDS Gate show. The enduring and dark power of the Mona Lisa. That reminds me of another song I did. Yes, I did Mona Lisa. Yes, I did Nat King Cole, that song there. Mona Lisa, we're talking about the painting here. While the mystery still persists as to who the model was for Leonardo da Vinci's timeless painting, one thing is certain, the masterpiece has had a strange effect on people over the years. When art critic Bernard Berenson learned that it had been stolen from the Louvre Gallery in 1911, oh wow, imagine getting a hold of that thing. Imagine eBaying the Mona Lisa. Yipe. He heaved a sigh of relief finally when they found it, I guess. He reflected he could remove himself from its dangers. He could not remove himself from its dangerous influence. Because, my dear friend, you, Bernard Berenson, were obsessed with the Mona Lisa painting. I'm obsessed with the dollar signs it could bring me. She had simply become an incubus. Incubus, he said later on in years. And I was glad to be rid of her. You were glad to be rid of her. It wasn't even your freaking painting. You exhibited it probably in your Loewe Gallery in 1911. In 1913, Leonardo's painting was recovered, and since then, her presence continues to loom large in the art world. That's worth a fortune. That painting is worth a fortune, and I would love to eBay it. Oh, my God! But how and why did the bizarre history of the Mona Lisa emerge? Historians say her fame is not due to just the painting display of artistic ingenuity, no, but to the troubling illusion of vampirism and gender ambiguity that the 19th century critics saw. Who actually owned it? I don't know. Who owned the painting? I mean, it was being exhibited at art galleries, but who owned it? John Ruskin, England's preeminent mid-Victorian critic, described the Mona Lisa as a total mess, saying that the painting's background was simply grotesque, being all blue and unfinished. I want it, and I love that smile. Was she actually smiling? We don't know. People have killed to find out. Even Nat King Cole did a song on it, Mona Lisa. In his 1855 book, Histoire de France, author Jules Michelet described how visitors to the Louvre moved like hypnotized prey toward Leonardo's sinister artworks. You know, it's funny, they were probably lithographs. They were copied because they had lithograph back in 1855 in the early 1900s. They were probably fakes. They were looking at them. And they thought they were looking at the original. And they weren't. Another author named Walter Pater described the Mona Lisa as one of the undead. She is older than the rocks on which she sits, like a vampire. She has been dead many times and learned the secrets of the grave, he wrote in his book, Studies in the History of the Renaissance. What imaginations on these people. Probably the wine got to their freaking heads, I mean. But as the century progressed, writers gradually began to praise the the strange feelings that Leonardo's painting provoked. And the Mona Lisa was viewed as an eerie and a haunted lady, a beauty. But was she smiling? Was she sneering? By the early 20th century, where's my music? Are you here? By the early 20th century, criticism once again took hold, and the painting and the stories circulated about virtuous mothers who refused to even allow reproductions of the work to enter their home. It's a terrible thing that they do have reproductions, because some are really bad. You know, I mean, have like 200 from the original and that's it. Because they can turn out some real cheap ones. But we still won't know if she was actually smiling, or what she was doing, what was happening to her. It was Irish writer W.B. Yeats who summed up the controversy by stating that the painting had taken on a revolutionary importance. And with it, the Mona Lisa changed from a minor work to an icon of decadent generation. Whatever. Yes, Mona Lisa. I think I'll play it next week. I did this song. I redid it in the Nat King Cole version. Oh my God. Mona Lisa. Would I love to have the original one? Would I love to eBay it? I'd make a fortune. Hello, all you wonderful people listening. I hope you're listening. Hello, everyone who's not listening, like maybe Lester. Maybe Lester's there. Is Blair there? Oh, gosh. Is Coda there? I mean, there could be people there that I'm not aware of. Let's see. I don't know what else to do. I really don't know what else to read. See this thing. Mona Lisa, my darling, where are you? Who actually owns the painting Mona Lisa? It's worth millions and millions of dollars. I want it. I want to eBay it, my dear friends. There's no other way. Money, money is all I want. I'm a stinker. All I care about is money, don't I? I can't find another article. Oh, here's an old photo, a painting, I think, here. UFO filmed at a coronation. A photo taken at the coronation of King Charles III clearly shows a UFO in the background as the Royal Air Force Arrow jets do a flyby over the cemetery. I thought it was in the 13th century, but it's not. Simon Balson was filming from the 13th floor. The 13th floor of his apartment. There's not supposed to be a 13th floor because of all the controversy about it and the mythness. But this is England, so anything can happen here. He was filming from the 13th floor of his apartment when he captured the small reddish object, which I see here. The weather was bad, so there was no birds in the air, and I didn't see the object until later when I checked for my photos. Then I spotted this object and thought, what the hell is it? He said. I don't know, but he did capture something. It was on the 13th floor. They don't usually have 13th floors. At least not New York. Isn't that bad luck or something? Isn't that like breaking a freaking glass mirror? Isn't that like Friday the 13th? 2 minutes to go, my friends. How would you like the show so far? How are things going? Are you putting up with this humidity? With the weather? With the news? With the people dying? Are you putting up with all this bull? And what do we have to look forward to? The impending winter. Yes. Ow. Kink in my head, in my neck, I think. Well, I can't find anything to read. What am I going to talk about? Columbia man recovers a crashed UFO. I don't want to be too long. The article's too long. Did you like the show tonight? Were you educated in some capacity? Did you like my wonderful reading? Oh my gosh, wasn't it spectacular? Weren't my songs spectacular? Weren't the commercial ones spectacular? My dear friends, be aware, of course, of the shadow people. Once you see them, they will never leave. You just might find one of them sitting on your chest in the middle of the night, suffocating you. And then be aware of the black-eyed kids. You have to let them in. If you let them in, you will die. Something bad will happen. Well, my friends, until next week, 7 days if I'm here, I hope to be. This is RDS from RDS Music. Good night, and have terrible nightmares. They're so nice. Good night.
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3: 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And it's 7 o'clock. 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
3: That's right.
2: And this is the Father's Day show for the most part.
3: Yep.
2: We do have a few other things sneaked in to get your attention. Mm-hmm. This particular time of year, a radio station, a DJ on WLS named Art Roberts came on the air every weekday and on Sunday nights and did his show. The Sunday night show was a pre-recorded one, but it was oldies. And other times he did a folk country show and a folk show, different Sunday nights he did other things. But always the Sunday night show was pre-recorded.
3: Right.
2: The weekday shows were live, and he had a couple of interesting things. He used to have all kinds of little games and stuff that he played over the years. And one of the things he did pretty much every year he had his show was talk about somebody who was sort of not doing very well for himself. He didn't do much of anything.
3: Right.
2: And his name, the name of the guy was Hootie Sapperticker. Mm-hmm. And we have the theme song to the situation with Hootie Sapperticker, and we're going to play that right now.
3: Did several years of it on the 21st.

0: Now that was Andy Rose and the Thorns.
1: Right.
0: And their song, Hootie Sapperticker.
1: Mm-hmm.
0: And the interesting thing is there was another song called Hootie Sapperticker.
1: And it was awful. And we
0: won't
1: play
0: it. It was terrible, and we are not going to play that.
1: Right.
0: Right from the very beginning, we won't play it. From the end, we won't play it at all. Have you got everything going yet, or are we still working?
1: I think we should be ready.
0: All right, let me see if I can start push the button that will get you connected to it. There's that, and there's that. I think it'll work now.
1: Okay.
0: Let's take a listen. This is
1: Bill Mackesett.
0: He
1: was one of the singers in the group. Shadowcasters.
0: The Shadowcasters, yes.
1: And they were a group out of
0: suburb of Chicago.
1: Right. Forgot right now which one. Not Arlington Heights. Anyway, it was very good stuff. We've got a single of it, and maybe we'll play some of it later. We made up an EP of it. But we had four songs,
0: right.
1: Two of which I really liked a lot.
0: But we're going to play a concert he did
1: today at our local YMCA.
0: So let's have a listen to Bill Mackesett.

0: Well, it's when I pushed the button to have it go through the system, it was humming. So it was probably unplugged.
1: Oh, okay.
0: Okay, now I think it's working. Now I'm not hearing anything though.
1: It's coming through the phone.
0: It's coming through the phone. It shouldn't be coming through the phone.
1: I know.
0: And I don't know why it's not coming. Well, maybe we're not going to do this. I thought we had it all set up. I don't want to have that putt-putt-putt-putt thing going on. So, I'm guessing it's not going to work. And I don't know why, because I am getting it from your... Ah, goody, goody. I love when shows go so well. Everything is so perfectly planned, and everything's going to work perfectly. And it hums. It sounds like it's not plugged in at all.
1: Yeah, your phone just isn't working.
0: My phone isn't working, and it's not on your phone, so you can't play it on your phone either.
1: Yeah, I certainly can.
0: Oh, well, like, oh, icky. I hate things when they don't work good.
1: Right.
0: It still hums when I push the button.
1: Mm-hmm.
0: All right, well, we're going to play something else and see if we can get that working, maybe.
1: Well, there's nothing I can do.
0: I know, I understand that, but I'm gonna see what else I can do. Maybe I can find a way to get it.
1: Okay, we'll see.
0: We'll try and get it, and we'll be playing music. Anyway, here we go.
2: Okay, now years ago, there was someone called a boy named Sue, and that was okay and everything. Except then I started to think about it, and I thought it is unfair. I am looking at the whole thing. From the poor kid's point of view. And as I get more older and more fatherly, I begin to look at things from old man's point of view. So I decided to give the old man equal time.
1: I'm hearing it on the air.
2: Here we go. Yeah, I left home when the kid was 3, and it sure felt good to be fancy free, though I knew it wasn't quite the fatherly thing to do. But that kid kept screaming and throwing up and pissing in his pants till I had enough. So just for revenge, I went and named him Sue. Yeah. It was Gatlinburg in mid-July. I was getting drunk, but getting by. Getting old and going from bad to worse. Went through the door with an awful scream. Comes the ugliest queen I've ever seen. He says, "My name is Sue. How do you do?" And then he hits me with his purse. Now this ain't the way he tells a tale, but he scratched my face with his fingernails, and then he bit my thumb and kicked me with his high heel shoe. So I hit him in the nose, and he started to cry, and he threw some perfume in my eye, and it sure ain't easy fighting old boy named Sue, fighting old boy named Sue. So I hit him in the head with a

some stuff, how I named him Sue just to make him tough, and I guess he bought it, because now I'm living with him. Yeah, he cooks and sews and cleans up the place. He cuts my hair and shaves my face and irons my shirts better than a daughter could do. And on the nights that I can't score, yeah, a son is fun, but it's a joy to have a boy named Sue.

0: like me.
1: It's not time to make a change. 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You're still young, that's your fault. There's so much you have to know. Find a girl, settle down. If you want, you can marry. Look at me, I am old, but I'm happy. I was once like you are now, and I know that it's not easy to be calm when you found something going on. But take your time, think a lot. Why think of everything you've got? For you will still be here tomorrow, but your dreams may

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You're still young, that's your fault. There's so much you have to go through. Find a girl, settle down. If you want, you can marry. 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

0: Is that you, Brian?
1: Yes, Father.
0: What time of night do you call this thing?
1: It's 4 o'clock in the morning, Father.
0: Oh, 4 o'clock in the morning, you, my boy. I've been sitting here since 11:30 wondering what's happened to you. I've been sitting there eating my heart out. I have to get up in 2 hours' time.
1: I know, Father.
0: I have to get up at 6:30. Where have you been?
1: Father, I'm 28 years old. Surely I'm old enough to go where I like, with whom I like, at what time I like. I was out with friends.
0: Friends? Friends? I call them fiends. They're nothing but a pack of whores.
1: The word is whore, Father, and then...
0: Yeah, you've become a regular little rolling stone ever since you opened that stupid little shop of yours.
1: There's nothing stupid about the boutique, Father. It happens to cater for modern trends, which you may be a little out of touch with, that's all.
0: Well, I thank the Lord I've lost contact with painted ties, kinky boots and PVC underwear. What sort of a bloody job is that then, eh? Wash my mouth out with soap and water. What I'd like to know is what's wrong with the drains then, eh? I've been down the drains all my life. My father before me's been down the drains and my grandfather before me's been down the drains. The whole family's been down the drains for centuries.
1: Father.
0: I suppose you're too big to go down the drains, aren't you?
1: Father, the mere fact that our entire family tree grew in the drains is no reason why I should spend my life in a sewer.
0: If your mother was alive today, she'd have something to say about it. Oh, Rosie, Rosie, why did you leave me, my darling, to cope with such an ungrateful son?
1: Don't drag mother into it, please.
0: I can scarcely drag your poor mother into it when she's 5 foot underground, can I? How did we spawn this fop? You're all la-di-da, aren't you? You're too clever for your old father now, aren't you? Yes. Yes, of course you're too good for the drains, I forgot. You're a bloody marquis, aren't you? Oh, wash my mouth out with soap. Look here, my boy, I'll tell you. The drains are too good for you. That's what it is. I've seen better things than you floating down the drains.
1: Father, I don't know why you go on about the drains. You know perfectly well you retired at 31 and you haven't been down there since.
0: Oh, well, I haven't been down there since you, my boy.
1: Don't tap me with paper, Father.
0: Now then, Rosie, my darling, do you see what a popinjay we have for a son? What a strutting peacock. Did I fight in the war to hear you abuse me in such a way? Eh? Did I?
1: I've no idea, Father, if indeed you did fight in the war.
0: If indeed I did fight? Well, if indeed I did fight you, my boy. What's this then, eh? Tell me what this is. Tell me what that is then, go on.
1: That's your navel, Father.
0: Really? That's funny. I thought I contracted that on Dunkirk on the beach, crawling on my hands and knees to preserve you, eh?
1: Father, if that's a war wound, I think you'll find I've got a similar one under my
0: shirt. I don't want to see under your shirt. I don't want to see under your shirt. You disgust me. You disgust me. I've been thorough for at St. Thomas's Beckentry for 45 years, and I've never seen you in that place. I've never seen you within 2 yards of its portal.
1: Father, I can't help being an agnostic. I wish I had faith like you.
0: Well, I wish I had faith like you. You, my boy. Now then. You come in here all hours of the morning, smelling of honey and flowers and reading your Poncy magazines and mixing your Bloody Marys, all soap and water. I've got a good mind to give you a good hiding. I've got a good mind to take my belt off to you.
1: I wouldn't do that, Father. Your trousers will fall down.
0: Very funny, very amusing, very witty. Oh, yes. Wouldn't have had that sort of treat from you when you were a little boy. You're such a lovely little boy. My golden-haired beauty, you were. Your mother and I, we used to go along the cliffs at Westcliff, and she used to be on one side and I used to be on the other, holding your little warm, wet hands. And you used to see a ship on the horizon. You used to say, Daddy, what's that? I used to say, it's a ship. You never ask me that anymore, do you? You don't have to ask me anything, do you, eh? Fancy pants. All you need to do is go strutting down the King's Road every Saturday afternoon, showing off to your fiends. Every word you say is a stab in the back. Every gesture, every look you make is a thorn in my side.
1: Father, there's no need for you to come down the King's Road too. I could do perfectly well without you.
0: Oh, perfectly well without you, my boy. Rosie, did we in our moment of joy spawn this werewolf, this Beelzebub?
1: I don't know why you keep looking upwards when you mention Mother. You know perfectly well she's living in Frinton with a sailor.
0: Terrible thing to say. That's a bloody terrible thing to say. Soap and water. Do you think my wife would have left me? Do you think your mother would have left me? She loved me as I loved her. Good Lord. Do you think your mother would have gone off to live with some dirty matelot in Frinton? She worshipped the ground I walked on.
1: She liked the ground, but she didn't care for you, Father.
0: Oh, she didn't care for you, my boy. Now then, she's gone up there to the great sewer in the sky, the biggest drain of them all. All you can do is make this place into a sin cellar. Yeah, you're nothing but a whore. You're a whore. Get out of my house. Get out of my house.
1: Father, it's not your house, it's my house.
0: Oh, pardon me for living. Pardon me for having two strong, sturdy legs to stand on. Well, get out of your house then. And never darken your doorstep again. Go on, get out.
1: I'm going to bed, Father. Why don't you have a Cydrax?
0: Oh, Rosie, my darling, my doll, my sweetheart. Where did we go wrong?

0: The Everly Brothers in My Grandfather's Clock.
1: Well, now, after this one, I'll give you a break so you can stretch your legs and dwell on those thoughts. But before we leave you for the intermission, I think it's only fitting that we gave the English vaudeville songs equal time. And this is a song of great social significance. It's called "They're Moving Father's Grave to Build a Sewer." Oh, they're moving Father's grave to build a sewer. They're moving him regardless of expense. They've dug up his remains to put in 5-inch drains to irrigate some posh bloke's residence.
2: His residence.
1: Now what's the use of having a religion if when you're dead your troubles never cease? If some poor city chap wants a pipeline to his John, they'll never let a British workman rest in peace.
2: Oh, rest in peace.
1: Now in his lifetime, Father never was a quitter.
3: Never.
1: I'm sure that he won't be a quitter now. For when the job's complete, he'll own that privy seat. And he'll only let them go when he'll allow.
2: When he'll allow.
1: Now won't there be some bleeding consternation? And won't these city chappies rant and rave? Which is more than they deserve for having the bleeding nerve

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1: RFD,
0: and KWQQ Farmington.
1: Right.
0: And we hope like crazy that maybe this thing will work when we play it in the, you know, from this next thing.
1: Right.
0: Have you got the equipment going there?
1: I'll have to change things.
0: Yeah, I think you will.
1: Let's see, where's the...
0: We're going to be doing story time.
1: Mm-hmm.
0: And hopefully it'll work.
1: I'm hoping it will.
0: We can always hope. We can always do what we did last week if the other thing fails, but I think it'll work.
1: I'm hoping.
0: The problem I was having with the audio from Macassette's thing is that that my phone, the cable going, the jack at the on
1: at
0: my
1: the
0: phone
1: end of the
0: does
1: phone
0: not does not work right.
1: Working good.
0: Right, so that's why the audio was low,
1: right.
0: And it wasn't there at all, and it was humming.
1: Right.
0: Doing awful things.
1: Mm-hmm.
0: So let's hope that won't happen with your thing, your phone.
1: Right.
0: So let me know when you're ready.
1: Okay.
0: And
1: let's
0: I hope
1: see what we get here.
0: We'll
1: try pressing this button.
0: Okay. See what happens. It's probably not going to work.
1: Oh, shoot.
0: No, don't panic yet.
2: Wait, I've been in Margin, cried Maris. I was there their last founding day, and I didn't hear a word about Marnie. What did you hear? Asked Bethy, interested. Well, about the first mine collapsing and starting the creek, and about the new mines being found. I suppose that's enough, said Bethy. How would you have included Marnie? At least mention her name, cried Maris. Why, even the burrow a prospector hit with a piece of ore and found Tombstone or Charleston or wherever is remembered, and not one word about Marnie. Maybe, suggested Bethy. Maybe because that wasn't her real name. It wasn't. Maris's eyes widened. Do you think she was called Marnie on the home? Teased Mark. Look at what we did to Lala's name. At least Marnie couldn't be that bad a miss. Who was she then? Asked Maris. What was her real name? Why, I thought you knew, Bethy started. Marnie was Litha. She used both names later on. Marnie Litha. Litha. Maris sat down absently, almost off the chair, and scooted back slowly. Litha and Timmy. Oh, of course. Then Eberly's promise to them must have come true. She didn't promise them each other, reminded Mark. Only love. Only love, mocked Maris. Oh, Mark, only love? I was just thinking, said Mark slowly. If Marnie was Litha, then all those people who died in the fire... Oh, Mark, Maris drew a breath of distress. Oh, Mark, but Eve wasn't one of them. Bethy's mother escaped. Others did too, said Bethy. The flow of assembling about Marnie kept right on in the same general area, and I didn't stop when Marnie's segment was finished. The next part, she hesitated. It's hard to tell what is bright and happy and what is dark and sad. I'll let you decide. The boy, well, he wasn't sure either. Bethy gathered up the two willing hands gently and began. Troubling of the water. Sometimes it's like being a castaway, being a first settler in a big land. If I were a little younger, maybe I'd play at being Robinson Crusoe. Only I'd die of surprise if I found a footprint, especially a bare one, this place being where it is. But it's not only being a castaway in a place, but in a time. I feel as though the last years of the century were ruffling up to my knees in a tide that will sweep me into the next century. If I live 7 more years, I'll not only be of age, but I'll see the turn of the century. Imagine putting 19 in front of your years instead of 18. So, instead of playing Crusoe and scanning the horizon for sails, I used to stand on a rock and measure the world full circle, thinking, the turn of the century. The turn of the century. And seeking as though time were a tide that would come racing through the land at midnight 1899, and that I could see the front edge of the tide beginning already. But things have happened so fast recently that I'm not sure about time or place or possible or impossible anymore. One thing I am sure of is the drought. It was real enough. It's the responsibility of the men of the house to watch out for the welfare of the women of the house. So that day I went with Father up into the hills to find out where Sometime Creek started. We climbed up and up along the winding creek bed until my lungs pulled at the hot air and felt crackly clear down to their bottoms. We stopped and leaned against a boulder to let me catch my breath and cool off a little in what shadow there was. We could see miles and miles across the country, so far that the mountains on the other side of Desolation Valley were swimmy pale against the sky. Below us, almost at our feet because of the steepness of the hill, was the thin green line of mesquites and river willows that bordered Chuckawalla River, and hidden in a clump of cottonwoods down to our left was our cabin, where Mama, if she had finished mixing the bread, was probably standing in the doorway with Mary on her hip, looking up as I was looking down. What if there isn't a spring? I asked, gulping dryly, wanting a drink. I thought Father wasn't going to answer. Sometimes he doesn't, maybe for a day or so. Then suddenly, when you aren't even thinking of the same thing, he'll answer and expect you to remember what you'd asked. Then we'll know why they call this Sometime Creek, he said. If you've cooled down some, go get a drink. But we've always got the river, I said, as I bellied down to the edge of the plunging water. It flowed so fast that I couldn't suck it up. I had to bite at it to get a mouthful. It was cold and tasted of silt. It was shallow enough that I bumped my nose as I ducked my hot face into its coldness. Not always. Father waited until I finished before he cupped his hands in a small waterfall a step upstream and drank briefly. It's dropped to less than half its flow of last week. Tanker told me yesterday when he stopped for melons that there's no snow left in the Coronas Altas this early in the summer. But our orchard... I felt dread crawl in my stomach. All our fields! Our orchard, said Father, no comfort or reassurance in his voice. And all our fields. We didn't find a spring. We stood at the bottom of a slope too steep to climb and watched the water sheet down it from the top we couldn't see. I watched Father as he stood there, one foot up on the steep rise, his knee bent as if he intended to climb up sheer rock, looking up at the silver falling water. If the river dries up, I offered, the creek isn't enough to water everything. Father said nothing but turned back down the hill. We went down in half the time it took us to climb. Partway down, I stumbled and fell sideways into a catclaw bush. Father had to pull me out, the tiny thorns clinging to my clothes like claws, and striping the back of my hands and one of my cheeks with smarting scratches. People have to drink, said Father, and the animals. We were leveling out on the flat by the house when I finally figured out what Father meant. He had already given our young orchard back to the wilderness and turned his back on the vegetable crops that were our mainstay and on the withering alfalfa fields. He was measuring water to keep us alive and still clinging to Fool's Acres Ranch. Mama and Mary met us as we came down the path. I took the burden of Mary and carried her on down to the house. I wasn't supposed to know that Mama was going to have a baby in a couple of months. Boys aren't supposed to notice such things, not even boys who are past 15, and so almost men. That night we sat around the table as usual and read to each other. I read first. I was reading Robinson Crusoe for the second time since we came to the ranch, and I had just got to where he was counting his wheat seeds and figuring out the best way to plant them. I like this part better than the long, close pages where he talks philosophy about being alone and uses big, hard-to-pronounce words. But sometimes, looking out across the plains and knowing there is only Father and Mama and Mary and me as far as my eye can reach, I knew how he felt. Well, maybe the new baby would be a boy. I read pretty well. Father didn't have to correct my pronunciation very often. Then Mama read from Sense and Sensibility, and I listened even if it was dull and sleepy to me. You never know when Father is going to ask you what a word means, and you'd better have some idea. Then Father read from Plutarch's Lives, which is fun sometimes, and we ended the evening with our Bible verses and prayers. I was half asleep before the lamp was blown out, but I came wide awake when I heard Mama's low, carrying voice. Maybe mining would have been better. This is good mining country. Mining isn't for me, said Father. I want to take living things from the earth. I can feel that I'm part of growing things, and nothing speaks to me of God more than seeing a field ripening ready for harvest. To have food where only a few months before was only a handful of seed and faith. But if we finally have to give the ranch up anyway, Mama began faintly. We won't give it up. Father's voice was firm. Father and I rode in the supply wagon from Raster Creek Mine over the plank bridge across the dwindling thread of the river to our last gate. I opened the gate, wrestling with the wire loop holding the top of the post, while Father thanked Mr. Tanker again for the newspapers he had brought us. I'm sorry there is so little for you this time, he said, glancing back at the limp gunny sacks and half-empty boxes. And it's the last of it all. Mr. Tanker gathered up the reins. Reckon now you're finding out why this is called Fool's Acres Ranch. You're the third one that's tried farming here. This is mining country, never be nothing else. No steady water. Shame you didn't try in Las Lomitas Valley across the Coronas. Artesian wells there. Every ranch got 2-3 wells and ponds with trees and fish. Devil of a long way to drive for fresh garden truck, though. Maybe if we ever get to be a state instead of a territory. Father and I watched him drive away, the wagon hidden in dust before it fairly started. We walked back to the planks across the stream and stopped to look at the few pools tied together with a thread of water brought down by Sometime Creek that was still flowing thinly. Father finally said, "What does Las Lomitas mean in English?" And I wrestled with what little Spanish I had learned until that evening at the table. I grinned to myself as I said, "It means the little hills," and watched Father for a change, sort through past conversations to understand what I was talking about. Mama's time was nearing, and we were all worried, though, as I said, politeness had it that I wasn't supposed to know what was going on. But I knew about the long gap between Mary and me, almost 14 years. Mama had born and buried 5 children in that time. I had been as healthy as a horse, but after me, none of the babies seemed able to live. Oh, maybe a week or so at first, but finally only a faint gasp or two, and the perfectly formed babies died. And all this back east, where there were doctors and midwives and comfort. I guess Mama gave up after the 5th baby died, because none came along until after we moved to Fool's Acres. When we knew Mary was on the way, I could feel the suspense building up. I couldn't really remember all those other babies because I had been so young. They had come each year regularly after me. But it had been 10 years between the last one and Mary. So when Mary was born out in the wilderness with Father for midwife, none of us dared breathe heavily for fear she'd die. But she was like me, big lungs, big appetite, and no idea of the difference between day and night. Mama couldn't believe it for a long time, and used to turn suddenly from her work and go touch Mary, just to be sure. And now another baby was almost due, and dust and desolation had settled down on the ranch, and the whole area except for our orchard. Father explained the upside-down running of the rivers in a desert area that was so far keeping our young trees alive. Anyway, there came a day that I took the water bucket and went to find a new dipping place, because our usual one where the creek flowed into the river was so shallow, even a tin dipper scooped up half sand at each attempt. I had started up Sometime Creek, hoping to find a deeper pool, and had just stopped to lean in the thin, hot shade of a boulder when it came. Roaring. Blazing. A locomotive across the sky. Locomotive across the sky. A swept-back fountain of fire. A huge, blazing something that flaked off flames as it roared away across desolate.

0: crackle of flames and saw the smoke plume up. I scrambled downhill to the flat, seeing, like lightning, the flames racing across our cinder-dry fields, over our house, through our young orchard, across the crisped grass of Desolation Valley, leaving nothing but a smudge on the sky and hundreds of miles of scorched earth. It had happened other places in dry years. I skidded to a stop in the edge of the flames, and for lack of anything else I could do, I started stamping the small, licking tongues of flame and kicking dirt over them. "Barney!" I heard Father's shout. "Here's a shovel!" I knuckled the smoke tears out of my eyes and stumbled to meet him as he ran toward me. "Keep it from going up the hill!" And he sped for the weed-grown edge of the alfalfa field. Minutes later, I plopped sand over the last smoking clump of grass and whacked it down with the back of my shovel. We were lucky. The fire area was pretty well contained between the rise of the hill and the foot of the field. I felt soot smudge across my face as I backhanded the sweat from my forehead. Father was out of my sight around the hill. Hefting the shovel, I started around to see if he needed my help. There was another plume of smoke. Alerted, I dropped the point of my shovel. Then I let it clatter to the ground as I fell to my knees. A blackened hand reached up out of a charred bundle. Fingers spread convulsively, then clenched, and the bundle rolled jerkily. "Father!" I yelled. "Father!" and grabbed for the smoldering blackness. I stripped away hands full of the scorching stuff, and by the time Father got there, my hands were scorching too. "Careful, careful!" Father cautioned. "Here, let me." I moved back, nursing my blistered fingers. Father fumbled with the bundle, and suddenly it ripped from one end to the other, and he pulled out like an ear of corn from its shuck the twisting body of a person. "He's badly burned," said Father. "Face and hands. Help me lift him." I helped Father get the body into his arms. He staggered and straightened. "Go tell your mother to brew up all the tea we have in the house. Strong!" I raced for the house, calling to Mama as soon as I saw her anxious face. "Father's all right. I'm all right. But we found someone burned. Father says to brew up all our tea. Strong!" Mama disappeared into the cabin, and I heard the clatter of stove lids. I hurried back to Father and hovered anxiously as he laid his burden down on the little front porch. Carefully, we peeled off the burned clothes until finally we had the body stripped down and put into an old nightshirt of Father's. The fire hadn't got to his legs nor to his body, but his left shoulder was charred, and his face, and arms, a tight cap thing that crumbled to flakes in our hands, had saved most of his hair. Father's mouth tightened. "His eyes," he said. "His eyes? Is he dead?" I whispered. Then I had my answer as one blackened hand lifted and wavered. I took it carefully in mine, my blisters drawing as I closed my fingers. The blackened head rolled, and the mouth opened soundlessly and closed again, the face twisting with pain. We worked over the boy, maybe some older than I, all afternoon. I brought silty half-bucket after half-bucket of water from the dipping place and strained it through muslin to get the silt out. We washed the boy until we located all his burns and flooded the places with strong, cold tea and put tea packs across the worst ones. Mama worked along with us until the burden of the baby made her breathless and she had to stop. She had given Mary a piece of bread and put her out in the little porch-side pen when we brought the boy in. Mary was crying now, her face dabbled with dirt, her bread rubbed in the sand. Mama gathered her up with an effort and smiled wearily at me over her head. "I'd better let her cry a little more, then her face will be wet enough for me to wash it clean." I guess I got enough tea on my hands working with the boy that my own burns weren't too bad. Blisters had formed and broken, but I only needed my right thumb and forefinger bandaged with strips from an old petticoat of Mama's. We left Mama with the boy, now clean and quiet on my cot, his face hidden under the wet packs, and went slowly down the path I had run so many times through the afternoon. We took our buckets on past the dipping place, where a palm-sized puddle was all that was left of the water, and retraced our steps to where the fire had been. "A meteor?" I asked, looking across the ashy ground. "I always thought they came only at night."
1: "You haven't thought the matter over, or you'd realize that night and day had nothing to do with meteors," said Father. "Is meteor the correct term?"
0: "How funny that that fella happened to be at the exact place at the exact time the piece of the meteor hit here," I said, putting Father's question away for future reference.
1: "Odd is a better word," Father corrected. "Where did the boy come from?"
0: I let my eyes sweep the whole wide horizon before us. No one on foot and alone could ever have made it from anywhere. Where had he come from? Up out of the ground? Down out of the sky?
1: "I guess he rode in on the meteor," I said,
0: and grinned at the idea. Father blinked at me, but didn't return my smile.
1: "There's what set the fire," he said.
0: We plopped through feathery ashes toward a black lump of something.
1: "Maybe we could send it to a museum," I suggested as we neared it. "Most meteors burn up before they hit the ground."
0: Father pushed the chunk with his foot. Flame flared briefly from under it as it rocked, and a clump of grass charred, the tips of the blades twisting and curling as they shriveled.
1: "Still hot," said Father, hunkering down on his heels beside it.
0: He thumped it with a piece of rock. It clanged.
1: "Metal?"
0: His eyebrows raised.
1: "Hollow?"
0: Carefully, we probed with sticks from the hillside and thumped with rocks to keep our hands from the heat. We sat back and looked at each other. I felt a stir of something like fear inside me.
1: It's been made," I said. "It's a long metal pipe or something. And I'll bet he was inside it. But how could he have been? How could he get so high in the sky as to come down like that? And if this little thing has been made, what was the big thing it came from?"
0: "I'll go get water," said Father, getting up and lifting the buckets. "Don't burn yourself anymore." I prodded the blackened metal.
1: "Out of the sky," I said aloud. "As high and as fast as a meteor to get that hot. What was he doing up there?"
0: My stick rocked the metal hulk, and it rolled again. The split end spread as it turned, and a small, square metal thing fell out into the ashes. I scraped it to one side and cautiously lifted it. The soot on it blackened my bandages and my palms.
1: It looked like a box and was of a size that my two

0: hands could hold. I looked at it, then, suddenly overwhelmed and scared by the thought of roaring meteors and empty space and billowing grass fires, I scratched a hasty hole against a rock, shoved the box in, and stamped the earth over it. Then I went to meet Father and take one of the dripping buckets from him. We didn't look back at the crumpled metal thing behind us. Father could hardly believe his eyes when he checked the boy's burns next morning. "They're healing already," he said to Mama. "Look!" I crowded closer to see, too, almost spilling the olive oil we were using on him. I looked at the boy's left wrist, where I remembered a big, raw, oozing place, just where the cuff of his clothes had ended. The wrist was dry now, and covered with the faint pink of new skin. "But his face," said Mama. "His poor face and his eyes." She turned away, blinking tears, and reached for a cup of water. "He must have lots of liquids," she said, matter-of-factly. "But if he's unconscious..." I clutched at my few lessons in home care of the sick. Father lifted the boy's head and shoulders carefully, but even his care wasn't gentle enough. The boy moaned and murmured something. Father held the cup to his blistered mouth and tipped the water to the dry lips. There was a moment's pause, then the water was gulped eagerly, and the boy murmured something again. "More?" asked Father clearly. "More?" The face rolled to him, then away, and there was no answer. "He'll need much care for a while," Father said to Mama, as they anointed his burns and put on fresh bandages. "Do you think he can manage under the circumstances?" Mama nodded. "With Barney to help with the lifting?" "Sure, I'll help," I said. Then to Father, "Should I have said meteorite?" He nodded gravely. Then he said, "There are other planets," and left me to digest that one. Father was spending his days digging for water in the river bottom. He had located one fair-sized pool that so far was keeping our livestock watered. We could still find drinking water for us up Sometime Creek. But the blue shimmer of the sky got more and more like heated metal. Heat was like a hand pressing everything under the sky down into the powdery, dead ground. The boy was soon sitting up and eating a little of the little we had, but still no word from him, not a sound, even when we changed the dressings on his deeply charred left shoulder, or when the scabs across his left cheek cracked across and bled. Then, one day, when all of us had been out of the cabin, straining our eyes prayerfully at the faint shadow of a cloud I thought I had seen over the distant coronas, we came back, disheartened, to find the boy sitting in Mama's rocker by the window. But we had to carry him back to the cot. His feet seemed to have forgotten how to make steps. Father looked down at him lying quietly on the cot. "If he can make it to the window, he can begin to take care of his own needs. Mother is overburdened as it is." So I was supposed to explain to him that there would be no more basin for his use, but that the chamber pot under the cot was for him. How do you explain to someone who can't see and doesn't talk, and that you're not at all sure even hears you? I told Father I felt like a mother cat training a kitten. "Come on, fella," I said to him, glad we had the cabin to ourselves. I tugged at his unscarred right arm and urged him until, his breath catching between clenched teeth, he sat up and swung his feet over the cot edge. His hand went out to me and touched my cheek. His bandaged face turned to me, and his hand faltered. Then quickly he traced my features, my eyes, my nose, my ears, across my head, and down to my shoulders. Then he sighed a relieved sigh, and both his hands went out to rest briefly on my two shoulders. His mouth distorted in a ghost of a smile, and he touched my wrist. "What did you expect?" I laughed. "Horns?" Then I sat back, astonished as his fingertip probed my temple just where I had visualized a horn, curled twice and with a shiny black tip. "Well," I said, "mind reader." Just then Mama and Father came back into the cabin. The boy lay down slowly on the cot. Oh well, the explanation could wait until the need arose. We ate supper, and I helped Mama clear up afterward. I was bringing the evening books to the pool of light on the table around the lamp when a movement from the cot drew my eyes. The boy was sitting on the edge, groping to come to his feet. I hurried to him, wondering what to do with Mama in the room. Then, as I reached for the boy's arm, I flicked a glance at Father. My mouth opened to wonder how I had known what the boy wanted and how he knew about the little house outside. But a hand closed on my arm, and I moved toward the door with the boy. The door closed behind us with a chuck. Through the starry darkness, we moved down the path to the little house. He went in. I waited by the door. He emerged, and we went back up the path and into the house. He eased himself down on the cot, turned his face away from the light, and became quiet. I wet my astonished lips and looked at Father. His lips quirked. "You're some mother cat," he said. But Mama wasn't smiling as I slid into my place at the table. Her eyes were wide and dark. "But he didn't touch the floor, James. And he didn't take one single step. He floated." Not one single step. I quickly reviewed our walk, and I couldn't remember the rhythm of any steps at all, except my own. My eyes questioned Father, but he only said, "If he's to mingle with us, he must have a name." "Timothy," I said instantly. "Why Timothy?" asked Father. "Because that's his name," I said blankly. "Timothy." So after a while, Timothy came to the table to eat, dressed in some of my clothes. He was wonderfully at ease with knife and fork and spoon, though his eyes were still scabbed over and hidden behind bandages. Mary babbled to him happily, whacking at him with her spoon, her few words meaning as much to him as all our talking, which apparently was nothing. He labored at making his feet take steps again, and Mama didn't have his steplessness to worry about anymore. He sat with us during our evening readings with no more response than if we sat in silence, except that after the first evening he joined us, his right hand always made some sort of sign in the air at the beginning and end of our prayer time. His left arm wasn't working yet because of the deep burns on his shoulder. Though Mama's worries over Timothy's steplessness were over, I had all kinds of worries to take my mind off the baking, dust-blown fields outside, and even off the slow, heartbreaking curling of the leaves on our small orchard trees. I was beginning to hear things. I began to know when Timothy was thirsty, or when he wanted to go to the little house. I began to know what food he wanted more of, and what he didn't care for. And it scared me. I didn't want to know. Not without words. Then Mama's time came, when at last the pains were coming pretty close together. Father sent me with Timothy and Mary away from the house, away from the task the two had before them. I knew the worry they had plaguing them, besides the ordinary worry of childbirth, and prayed soundlessly as I lifted Mary and herded Timothy before me out to our orchard. And when my prayers tripped over their own anxiety and dissolved into wordlessness, I talked. I told Timothy all about the ranch and the orchard and how Father had found me the other night pouring one of my cups of drinking water on the ground by my favorite smallest tree, and how he'd told me it wouldn't help because the roots were too deep for so little water to reach. And I talked about all the little dead babies and how healthy Mary was, but how worried we were for the new baby, Well, I babbled until I ran out of words and sat under my dying favorite, shivering in the heat and hugging Mary. I pushed my face against her tumbled hair so no one could see my face puckering for tears. After I managed to snuff them back, I looked up and blinked. Timothy was gone. He was streaking for the house with not even one step. His feet were skimming above the furrows in the orchard. His arms were out in front of him like a sleepwalker, but he was threading between the trees as though he could see. I started after him, fumbling with Mary, who was sliding out of my arms, leaving her crumpled clothes behind, her bare legs threshing and her cries muffling in her skirts. I snatched her up more securely, and shucking her dress down around her as I ran, dropped her into the porch pen. Timothy was fumbling at the door latch. I opened it, and we went into the house. Father was working over a small bundle on the scrubbed kitchen table. Timothy crouched by Mama's bed, his hands holding one of hers tightly. Mama's breath was quieting down in shuddering gulps. She turned her face and pressed her eyes against her free wrist. "It hasn't cried," she whispered hopelessly. "Why doesn't it cry?" Father turned from the table, his whole body drooping. "It never even breathed, Rachel. It's perfectly formed, but it never breathed at all." Mama stared up at the roof of the cabin. "The clothes are in the trunk," she said quietly, "and a pink blanket. And Father sent me out to find a burying place." The light went out of our house. We went the weary round of things that had to be done to keep living, and even Mary stood quietly, her hands on the top board of her porch pen, her wide eyes barely overtopping it, and stared out at the hillside for long stretches of time. And Father, who had always been an unmoved mainstay no matter what happened, was broken, silent, and uncommunicating. We seldom mentioned the baby. We had buried my hoped-for little brother up on the hill under a scrub oak. When Mama was well enough, we all went up there and read the service for the dead, but no one cried as we stood around the tiny, powdery, dry, naked little grave. Timothy held Mama's hand all the way up there and all the way back, and Mama half-smiled at him when we got back to the house. Father said quietly, as he laid down the prayer book, "Why must he hang on to you?" Mama and I were startled at his tone of voice. "But James," Mama protested, "he's blind." "How many things has he bumped into since he's been up and around?" asked Father. "How often has he spilled food or groped for a chair?" He turned a bitter face toward Timothy. "And hanging on to you, he doesn't have to see." Father broke off and turned to the window. "James," Mama went to him quickly, "don't make Timothy a whipping boy for your sorrow. God gave him into our keeping. The Lord giveth." "I'm sorry, Rachel." Father gathered Mama closely with one arm. "This taking away period is bad. Not only the baby."
1: "I know," said Mama. "But when Timothy touches me, the sorrow is lessened, and I can feel the joy."
0: "Joy?" Father spun Mama away from his shoulder. I shook for the seldom-seen anger in his face.
1: "James," said Mama, "weeping may endure for a night, but joy cometh in the morning. Let Timothy touch your hand."
0: Father left the house without a glance at any of us. He gathered up Mary from the porch pen and trudged away through the dying orchard. That night, while Mama was reading, I got up to get Timothy a drink.
2: "You're interrupting your mother," said Father quietly.
1: "I'm sorry," I said. "Timothy is thirsty."
0: "Sit down," said Father ominously. I sat. When our evening was finished, I asked, "May I get him a drink now?" Father slowly sat down again at the table.
2: "How do you know he wants a drink?" he asked.
1: I just know," I stumbled, watching Timmy leave the table. "It comes into my mind."
2: "Comes into your mind."
0: Father seemed to lay the words out on the table in front of him and look at them. After a silence, he said, "How does it come into your mind? Does it say Timothy is thirsty, he wants a drink?"
1: "No,"
0: I said unhappily, looking at Father's lamplight-flooded face, wondering if he was, for the first time in my life, ridiculing me.
1: "There aren't any words, only a feeling. Only a knowing that he's thirsty."
2: "And you," his face shadowed as he turned it to look at Mama, "when he touches your hand, are there words? Joy? Have joy?"
1: "No," said Mama. "Only the feeling that God is over all, and that sorrow is a shadow, and that the baby was called back into the presence."
0: Father turned back to me. "If Timothy can make you know he is thirsty, he can tell you he is. You are not to give him a drink until he asks for it."
1: "But Father, he can't talk," I protested.
0: "He has a voice," said Father. "He hasn't talked since he became conscious after the fire, but he said some words before then. Not our words, but words. If he can be blind and still not stumble, if he can comfort a bereaved mother by the touch of the hand, if he can make you know he's thirsty, he can talk."
2: I didn't argue. You don't with Father. They started getting ready for bed. I went to Timothy and sat beside him on the cot. He didn't put out his hand for the cup of water he wanted. He knew I didn't have it.
1: You have to ask for it, I told him. You have to say you're thirsty.
2: His blind face turned to me, and two of his fingers touched my wrist. I suddenly realized that this was something he often did lately. Maybe being blind, he could hear better by touching me. I felt the thought was foolish before I finished it, but I said again,
1: you have to ask for it. You must tell me I'm thirsty. I want a drink, please. You must talk.
2: Timothy turned from me and lay down on the cot. Mama sighed sharply. Father blew out the lamp, leaving me in the dark to spread my pallet on the floor and go to bed. The next morning we were all up before sunrise. Father had all our good barrels loaded on the hay rack and was going to Tolliver's Wells for water. He and Mama counted out our small supply of cash with tight lips and few words. In times like these, water was gold. And what would we do when we had no more money? We prayed together before Father left, and the house felt shadowy and empty with him gone. We pushed our breakfasts around our plates and then put them away for lunch. What is there to do on a ranch that is almost dead? I took Pilgrim's Progress to the corner of the front porch and sat with it on my lap and stared across the yard without seeing anything, sinking into my own slough of despond. I took a deep breath and roused a little as Timothy came out onto the porch. He had a cup in his hand.
1: I'm thirsty, he said slowly but distinctly.
2: I want a drink, please. I scrambled awkwardly to my feet and took the cup from him. Mama came to the door.
1: What did you say, Barney?
2: I didn't say anything, I said, my grin almost splitting my face. Timmy did. We went into the house and I dipped a cup of water for Timmy.
1: Thank you,
2: he said, and drank it all. Then he put the cup down by the bucket and went back to the porch.
1: He could have got the drink himself, Mama said, wonderingly.
2: He can find his way around. And yet he waited, thirsty, until he could ask you for it. I guess he knows he has to mind Father, too, I laughed shakily. It was a 2 days round trip to Tolliver's Wells, and the first day stretched out endlessly. In the heat of noon, I slept heavily and unrefreshingly. I woke drenched with sweat, my tongue swollen and dry from sleeping with my mouth open. I sat up, my head swimming and my heart thumping audibly in my ears. Mary and Mama were still sleeping on the big bed, a mosquito bar over them to keep the flies off. I wallowed my dry tongue and swallowed. Then I staggered up from my pallet. Where was Timothy? Maybe he had gone to the little house by himself. I looked out the window. He wasn't in sight, and the door swung half open. I waited a minute, but he didn't come out. Where was Timothy? I stumbled out onto the front porch and looked around. No Timothy. I started for the barn, rounding the corner of the house, and there he was. He was sitting on the ground, half in the sun, half in the shade of the house. He had the cup in one hand, and the fingers of the other hand were splashing in the water. His blind face was intent.
1: Timmy!
2: I cried, and he looked up with a start, water slopping.
1: Daggone, you had me scared stiff! What are you doing with that water?
2: I slid to a seat beside him. His two wet fingers touched my wrist without fumbling for it.
1: We don't have enough water to play with it!
2: He turned his face down toward the cup. Then, turning, he poured the water carefully at the bottom of the last geranium left alive of all Mama had taken such tender care of. Then, with my help, he got to his feet, and because I could tell what he wanted, and because he said, walk, we walked. In all that sun and dust, we walked. He led me. I only went along for the exercise and to steer him clear of cactus and holes in the way. Back and forth we went, back and forth. To the hill in front of the house, back to the house. To the hill again, a little farther along, back to the yard, missing the house about 10 feet. Finally, halfway through the weary monotony of the afternoon, I realized that Timmy was covering a wide area of land in 10-foot swaths, back and forth, farther and farther from the house. By evening, we were both exhausted, and only one of Timmy's feet was even trying to touch the ground. The other one didn't bother to try to step. Finally, Timmy said, I'm thirsty. I want a drink, please. And we went back to the house. Next morning, I woke to see Timmy paddling in another cup of water, and all morning we covered the area on the other side of the house, back and forth, back and forth.
1: What are you doing? Mama had asked.
2: I don't know, I said. It's Timmy's idea. And Timmy said nothing. When the shadows got short under the bushes, we went back to the porch and sat down on the steps, Mary gurgling at us from her porch pen.
1: I'm thirsty. I want a drink, please, said Timmy again, and I brought him his drink.
2: Thank you, he said, touching my wrist.
1: It's sure hot.
2: It sure is, I answered, startled by his new phrase. He drank slowly and poured the last drop into his palm. He put the tin cup down on the porch by him and worked the fingers and thumbs of his other hand in the dampness of his palm, his face intent and listening-like under his bandaged eyes. Then his fingers were quiet and his face turned toward Mary. He got up and took the 2 steps to the porch pen. He reached for Mary. His face turned to me. I moved closer and he touched my wrist. I lifted Mary out of the pen and put her on the porch. I lifted the pen, which was just a hollow square of wooden rails fastened together, and set it up on the porch, too. Timmy sat down slowly on the spot where the pen had been. He scraped the dirt into a heap, then set it to one side and scraped again. Seeing that he was absorbed for a while, I took Mary in to be cleaned up for dinner and came back later to see what Timmy was doing. He was still scraping and had quite a hole by now, but the dirt was stacked too close so that it kept sliding back into the hole. I scraped it all away from the edge, then took his right arm and said, "Time to eat, Timmy. Come on." He ate and went back to the hole he had started. Seeing that he meant to go on digging, I gave him a big old spoon Mary sometimes played with, and a knife with a broken blade to save his hands. All afternoon he dug with the tools and scooped the dirt out, and dug again. By evening he had enlarged the hole until he was sitting in it, shoulder deep. Mama stood on the porch, sagging under the weight of Mary, who was astride her hip, and said, "He's ruining the front lawn." Then she laughed. Front lawn. Ruining it. And she laughed again, just this side of tears. Later that evening, when what cooling off ever came was coming over the ranch, we heard the jingle of harness and then the creak of the hay rack and the plop of horses' hooves in the dust. Father was home. We ran to meet him at our gate, suddenly conscious of how out of step everything had been without him. I opened the gate and dragged the four strands wide to let the wagon through. Father's face was dust-coated, and the dust did not crease into smiles for us. His hugs were almost desperate. I looked into the back of the wagon as he and Mama murmured together. Only half the barrels were filled. "Didn't we have enough money?" I asked, wondering how people could insist on hard metal in exchange for life. "They didn't have water enough," said Father. "Others were waiting, too. This is the last they can let us have." We took care of the horses, but left the water barrels on the wagon. That was as good a place as any, and the shelter of the barn would keep it, well, not cool, maybe, but below the boiling point. It wasn't until we started back to the house that we thought of Timmy. We saw a head rising from the hole Timmy was digging, and Father drew back his foot to keep it from being covered with a handful of dirt. "What's going on?" he asked, letting his tiredness and discouragement sharpen his voice. "Timmy's digging," I said, stating the obvious, which was all I could do. "Can't he find a better place than that?" And Father stomped into the house. I called Timmy and helped him up out of the hole. He was dirt-covered from head to heels, and Father was almost through with his supper before I got Timmy cleaned up enough to come inside. We sat around the table, not even reading, and talked. Timmy sat close to me, his fingers on my wrist. "Maybe the ponds will fill a little while we're using up this water," said Mama, hopelessly. Father was silent, and I stared at the table, seeing the buckets of water Prince and Nig had sucked up so quickly that evening. "We'd better be deciding where to go," said Father, "when the water's all gone." His face shut down, bleak and still, and he opened the Bible at random, missing our marker by half the book. He looked down and read, "For in the wilderness shall waters break out, and streams in the desert." He clapped the book shut and sat, his elbows on each side of the book, his face buried in his two hands, this last rubbing of salt in the wound almost too much to bear. I touched Timmy, and we crept to bed. I woke in the night, hearing a noise. My hand went up to the cot, and I struggled upright. Timmy was gone. I scrambled to the door and looked out. Timmy was in the hole, digging. At least, I guess he was. There was a scraping sound for a while, then a wad of dirt would sail slowly up out of the hole and fall far enough from the edge that it couldn't run down in again. I watched the dirt sail up twice more. Then there was a clatter, and three big rocks sailed up. They hovered a little above the mound of dirt, then thumped down, one of them on my bare foot. I was hopping around, nursing my foot in my hands, when I looked up and saw Father standing stern and tall on the porch. "What's going on?" he repeated his earlier question. The sound of digging below stopped. So did my breath for a moment. "Timmy's digging," I said, as I had before. "At night? What for?" Father asked. "He can't see night or light," I said, "but I don't know why he's digging." "Get him out of there," said Father. "This is no time for nonsense." I went to the edge of the hole. Timmy's face was a pale blur below. "He's too far down," I said. "I'll need a ladder." "He got down there," said Father unreasonably. "Let him get out." "Timmy," I called down to him. "Father says come up." There was a hesitating scuffle, then Timmy came up, straight up, as though something were lifting him. He came straight up out of the hole and hovered as the rocks had. Then he moved through the air and landed on the porch, so close to Father that he stumbled back a couple of steps. "Father!" My voice shook with terror. Father turned and went into the house. He lighted the lamp, the up-flare of the flame, before he put the chimney on, showing the deep furrows down his cheeks. I prodded Timmy, and we sat on the bench across the table from Father. "Why is he digging?" Father asked again. "Since he responds to you, ask him." I reached out, half afraid, and touched Timmy's wrist. "Why are you digging?" I asked. "Father wants to know." Timmy's mouth moved, and he seemed to be trying different words with his lips. Then he smiled, the first truly smile I'd ever seen on his face. "Shall waters break out, and streams in the desert?" he said happily. "That's no answer," Father exclaimed, stunned by having those unfitting words flung back at him. "No more digging. Tell him so." I felt Timmy's wrist throb protestingly, and his face turned to me, troubled. "Why no digging? What harm's he doing?" My voice sounded strange in my own ears, and the pit of my stomach was ice. For the first time in my life, I was standing up to Father. That didn't shake me as much as the fact that for the first time in my life I was seriously questioning his judgment. "No digging because I said no digging," said Father, anger whitening his face, his fists clenching on the table. "Father," I swallowed with difficulty, "I think Timmy's looking for water. He touched water before he started digging. He felt it. We went all over the place before he settled on where he's digging. Father, what if he's a dowser? What if he knows where water is? He's different." I was afraid to look at Father. I kept my eyes on my own hand where Timmy's fingers rested on my wrist. "Maybe if we helped him dig..." I faltered and stopped, seeing the stones come up and hover and fall. "He has only Mary's spoon and an old knife." "And he dug that deep?" thundered Father. "Yes," I said. "All by himself." "Nonsense," Father's voice was flat. "There's no water anywhere around here. You saw me digging for water for the stock. We're not in Las Lomitas. There will be no more digging." "Why not?" I was standing now, my own fists on the table as I leaned forward. I could feel my eyes blaze as Father's do sometimes. "What harm is he doing? What's wrong with him keeping busy while we sit around waiting to dry up and blow away? What's wrong with hoping?" Father and I glared at each other until his eyes dropped. Then mine filled with tears, and I dropped back on the bench and buried my face in my arms. I cried as if I were no older than Mary. My chest was heavy with sorrow for this first real anger I had ever felt toward Father, with the shouting and the glaring, and especially for his eyes falling before mine. Then I felt his hand heavy on my shoulder. He had circled the table to me. "Go to bed now," he said quietly. "Tomorrow is another day." "Oh, Father," I turned and clung to his waist, my face tight against him, his hand on my head. Then I got up and took Timmy back to the cot, and we went to bed again. Next morning, as though it was our usual task, Father got out the shovels and rigged up a bucket on a rope, and he and I and Timmy worked in the well. We called it a well now instead of a hole, maybe to bolster our hopes. By evening, we had it down a good 12 feet, still not finding much except hard, packed-down river silt and an occasional clump of round river rocks. Our ladder was barely long enough to help us scramble up out, and the edges of the hole were crumbly and sifted off under the weight of our knees. I climbed out. Father set the bucket aside and eased his palms against his hips. Timmy was still in the well, kneeling and feeling the bottom. "Timmy," I called, "come on up. Time to quit." His face turned up to me, but still he knelt there, and I found myself gingerly groping for the first rung of the ladder below the rim of the well. "Timmy wants me to look at something," I said up to Father's questioning face. I climbed down and knelt by Timmy. My hands followed his tracing hands, and I looked up and said, "Father!" with such desolation in my voice that he edged over the rim and came down too. We traced it again and again. There was solid rock, no matter which way we brushed the dirt, no matter how far we poked into the sides of the well. We were down to bedrock. We were stopped. We climbed soberly up out of the well. Father boosted me up over the rim, and I braced myself and gave him a hand up. Timmy came up. There was no jarring of his feet on the ladder, but he came up. I didn't look at him. The three of us stood there, ankle deep in dust. Then Timmy put his hands out, one hand to Father's shoulder and one to mine. "Shall waters break out and streams in the desert," he said carefully and emphatically. "Parrot," said Father bitterly, turning away. "If the water is under the stone," I cried. "Father, we blasted out the mesquite stumps in the far pasture. Can't we blast the stone?" Father's steps were long and swinging as he hurried to the barn. "I haven't ever done this except with stumps," he said. He sent Mama and Mary out behind the barn. He made Timmy and me stay away as he worked in the bottom of the well. Then he scrambled up the ladder, and I ran out to help pull it up out of the well, and we all retreated behind the barn, too. Timmy clung to my wrist, and when the blast came, he cried out something I couldn't understand and wouldn't come with us back to the well. He crouched behind the barn, his face to his knees, his hands clasped over the top of his head. We looked at the well. It was a dimple in the front yard. The sides had caved in. There was nothing to show for all our labor but the stacked-up dirt beside the dimple, our ladder and a bucket with a rope tied to the bale. We watched as a clod broke loose at the top of the dimple and started a trickle of dirt as it rolled dustily down into the hole. "And streams in the desert," said Father, turning away. I picked up the bucket, dumped out a splinter of stone, and put the bucket carefully on the edge of the porch. "Supper," said Mama quietly, sagging under Mary's weight. I went and got Timmy. He came willingly enough. He paused by the dimple in the front yard, his hand on my wrist, then went with me into the shadowy cabin. After supper, I brought our evening books to the table, but Timmy put out seeking hands and gathered them to him. He put both hands, lapping over each other, across the top of the stack, and leaned his chin on them, his face below the bandage, thoughtful and still. "I have words enough now," he said slowly. "I have been learning them as fast as I could. Maybe I will not have them always right, but I must talk now. You must not go away, because there is water." Father closed his astonished mouth and said wearily, "So you have been making fools of us all this time." Timmy's fingers went to my wrist in the pause that followed Father's words. "I have not made fools of you," Timmy went on. "I could not speak to anyone but Barney without words, and I must touch him to tell and to understand. I had to wait to learn your words. It is a new language." "Where are you from?" I asked eagerly, pulling the patient cork out of my curiosity. "How did you get out there in the pasture? What is in the..." Just in time, I remembered that I was the only one who knew about the charred box. "Micahilla," cried Timmy. Then he shook his head at me and addressed himself to Father. "I'm not sure how to tell you so you will believe. I don't know how far your knowledge..." "Father's smarter than anyone in the whole territory," I cried. "The territory," Timmy paused, measuring territory. "I was thinking of your world, this world." "There are other planets," I repeated Father's puzzling words. "Then you do know other planets," said Timmy. "Do you..." He groped for a word. "Do you transport yourself and things in the sky?" Father stirred. "Do we have flying machines?" he asked. "No, not yet. We have balloons." Timmy's fingers were on my wrist again. He sighed. "Then I must just tell, and if you do not know, you must believe only because I tell. I tell only to make you know there is water, and you must stay. My world is another planet. It was another planet. It is broken in space now, all to pieces, shaking and roaring and fire, and all gone." His blind face looked on desolation, and his lips tightened. I felt hairs crisp along my neck. As long as he touched my wrist, I could see. I couldn't tell you what all I saw, because lots of it had no words I knew to put to it, but I saw. "We had ships for going in space," he said. I saw them, needle-sharp and shining, pointing at the sky and the heavy, red-lit clouds. "We went into space before our home broke. Our home. Our home." His voice broke, and he leaned his cheek on the stack of books.
1: Then he straightened again. We came to your world. We did not know of it before. We came far, far. At the last, we came too fast. We are not space travelers. The big ship that found your world got too hot. We had to leave it in our life slips, each by himself. The life slips got hot, too. I was burning. I lost control of my life slip. I fell. He put his hands to his bandages. I think maybe I will never see this new world.
2: Then there are others like you here on Earth, said Father slowly.
1: Unless they all died in the landing, said Timmy. There were many on the big ship. I saw little things shoot off the big thing, I cried, excited. I thought they were pieces breaking off, only they went instead of falling.
2: Praise to the presence, the name and the power, said Timmy, his right hand sketching his sign in the air, then dropping to my wrist again.
1: Maybe some still live. Maybe my family. Maybe Litha.
2: I stared, fascinated, as I saw Litha, dark hair swinging, smiling back over her shoulder, her arms full of flowers whose centers glowed like little lights. Daggone, I thought. Daggone, she sure isn't his Mary.
1: Your story is most interesting, said Father, and it opens vistas we haven't begun to explore yet. But what bearing has all this on our water problem?
2: We can do things you seem not able to do, said Timmy. You must always touch the ground to go, and lift things with tools or hands, and know only because you touch and see. We can know without touching and seeing. We can find people and metals and water. We can find almost anything that we know if it is near us. I have not been trained to be a finder, but I have studied the feel of water and the what it is made of.
1: The composition, Father supplied the word.
2: The composition of water, said Timmy.
1: And Barney and I explored much of the farm. I found the water here by the house.
2: We dug, said Father. How far down is the water?
1: I am not trained, said Timmy humbly. I only know it is there. It is water that you think of when you say Las Lomitas. It is not a dipping place or a pool. It is going. It is pushing hard. It is cold.
2: He shivered a little.
1: It is probably 300 feet down, said Father. There has never been an artesian well this side of the Coronas.
2: It is close enough for me to find, said Timmy.
1: Will you wait?
2: Until our water is gone, said Father, and until we have decided where to go.
1: Now it's time for bed. Father took the Bible from the stack of books. He thumbed back from our place to Psalms and read the When I Consider the Heavens one. As I listened, all at once the tight little world I knew, overtopped by the tight little heaven I wondered about, suddenly split right down the middle and stretched and grew and filled with such a glory that I was scared and grabbed the edge of the table. If Timmy had come from another planet so far away that it wasn't even one we had a name for, I knew that never again would my mind think it could measure the world, or my imagination the extent of God's creation. I was just dropping off the edge of waking after tumbling and tossing for what seemed like hours when I heard Timmy.
2: Barney, he whispered, not being able to reach my wrist.
1: My Kahilla. You found my Kahilla?
2: Your what? I asked, sitting up in bed and meeting his groping hands.
1: Oh, that box thing. Yeah, I'll get it for you in the morning.
2: Not tonight? Asked Timmy wistfully.
1: It is all I have left of the home, the only personal things we had room for.
2: I can't find it tonight, I said. I buried it by a rock. I couldn't find it in the dark. Besides, Father would hear us go if we tried to leave now.
1: Go to sleep. It must be near morning.
2: Oh, yes, sighed Timmy.
1: Oh, yes.
2: And he lay back down.
1: Sleep well.
2: And I did, going out like a lamp blown out, and dreamed wild, exciting dreams about riding astride ships that went sailless across waterless oceans of nothingness and burned with white-hot fury that woke me up to full morning light and Mary bouncing happily on my stomach. After breakfast, Mama carefully oiled Timmy's scabs again.
1: I'm almost out of bandages, she said.
2: If you don't mind having to see, said Timmy, don't bandage me again. Maybe the light will come through.
1: We went out and looked at the dimple by the porch. It had subsided farther and was a bowl-shaped place now, maybe waist-deep to me.
2: Think it'll do any good to dig it out again? I asked Father.
1: I doubt it, he answered heavily. Apparently I don't know how to set a charge to break the bedrock. How do we know we could break it anyway? It could be a mile thick right here.
2: It seemed to me that Father was talking to me more like to a man than to a boy. Maybe I wasn't a boy anymore.
1: The water is there, said Timmy.
2: If only I could plait.
1: His hand groped in the sun, and it streamed through his fingers for a minute like sun through a knothole in a dusty room. I absently picked up the piece of stone I had dumped from the bucket last evening. I fingered it and said, ouch! I had jabbed myself on its sharp point.
2: Sharp point.
1: Look, I said, holding it out to Father. This is broken. All the other rocks we found were round river rocks. Our blasting broke something.
2: Yes, Father took the splinter from me.
1: But where's the water?
2: Timmy and I left Father looking at the well and went out to the front of the field where the fire had been. I located the rock where I had buried the box. It was only a couple of inches down, barely covered. I scratched it out for him.
1: Wait, I said. It's all black. Let me wipe it off first.
2: I rubbed it in a sand patch, and the black all rubbed off except in the deep lines of the design that covered all sides of it. I put it in his eager hands. He flipped it around until it fitted his two hands with his thumbs touching in front. Then I guess he must have thought at it, because he didn't do anything else, but all at once it opened cleanly from his thumbs up. He sat there on a rock in the sun and felt the things that were in the box. I couldn't tell you what any of them were except what looked like a piece of ribbon and a withered flower. He finally closed the box. He slid to his knees beside the rock and hid his face on his arms. He sat there a long time, When he finally lifted his face, it was dry, but his sleeves were wet. I've seen Mama's sleeves like that after she has looked at things in the little black trunk of hers.
1: "Will you put it back in the ground?" he asked. "There is no place for it in the house. It will be safe here."
2: So I buried the box again, and we went back to the house. Father had dug a little, but he said to me, "It's no use. The blast loosened the ground all around, and it won't even hold the shape of a well anymore." We talked off and on all day about where to go from here, moneyless and perilously short of provisions. Mama wanted so much to go back to our old home that she couldn't talk about it, but Father wanted to go on, pushing west again. I wanted to stay where we were, with plenty of water. I wanted to see that tide of time sweep one century away and start another across Desolation Valley. There would be a sight for you. We began to pack that afternoon because the barrels were emptying fast and the pools were damp, curling cakes of mud in the hot sun. All we could take was what we could load on the hay rack. Father had traded the wagon we came west in for farm machinery and a set of wash tubs. We'd have to leave the machinery either to rust there or for us to come back for. Mama took Mary that evening and climbed the hill to the little grave under the scrub oak. She sat there a long time with her back to the sun, her wistful face in the shadow. She came back in silence, Mary heavily sleepy in her arms. After we had gone to bed, Timmy groped for my wrist.
1: "You do have a satellite to your Earth, don't you?" he asked.
2: His question was without words.
1: "A satellite?"
2: Someone turned restlessly on the big bed when I hissed my question.
1: "Yes," he answered. "A smaller world that goes around and is bright at night."
2: "Oh," I breathed. "You mean the moon?" "Yes, we have a moon, but it's not very bright now. There was only a sliver showing just after sunset." I felt Timmy sag.
1: "Why?"
2: "We can do large things with sunlight and moonlight together," came his answer. "I hoped that at sunrise tomorrow." "At sunrise tomorrow, we'll be finishing our packing," I said. "Go to sleep."
1: "Then I must do without," he went on, not hearing me.
2: "Barney, if I am called, will you keep my Cahilla until someone asks for it? If they ask, it is my people. Then they will know I am gone."
1: "Called?" I asked. "What do you mean?"
2: "As the baby was," he said softly. "Called back into the presence from which we came. If I must lift with my own strength alone, I may not have enough. So will you keep my Cahilla?"
1: "Yes," I promised, not knowing what he was talking about. "I'll keep it."
2: "Good. Sleep well," he said, and again waking went out of me like a lamp blown out. All night long I dreamed of storms and earthquakes and floods and tornadoes all going past me, fast. Then I was lying half awake, afraid to open my eyes, for fear some of my dreaming might be true. And suddenly it was. I clutched my pallet as the floor humped, snapping and groaning, and flopped flat again. I heard our breakfast pots and pans banging on the shelf, and then falling with a clatter. Mama called, her voice heavy with sleep and fear, "James! James!" I reached for Timmy, but the floor humped again, and dust rolled in through the pale squares of the windows, and I coughed as I came to my knees. There was a crash of something heavy falling on the roof and rolling off, and a sharp hissing sound. Timmy wasn't in bed. Father was trying to find his shoes. The hissing noise got louder and louder until it was a burbling roar. Then there was a rumble, and something banged the front of the house so hard I heard the porch splitter. Then there was a lot of silence. I crept on all fours across the floor. Where was Timmy? I could see the front door hanging at a crazy angle on one hinge. I crept toward it. My hands splashed. I paused, confused, and started on again. I was crawling in water. "Father!" My voice was a croak from the dust and shock. "Father! It's water!" And Father was suddenly there, lifting me to my feet. We stumbled together to the front door. There was a huge slab of rock poking a hole in the siding of the house, crushing the broken porch under its weight. We edged around it, ankle deep in water, and saw in the gray light of early dawn our whole front yard awash from hill to porch. Where the well had been was a moving hump of water that worked away busily, becoming larger and larger as we watched. "Water!" said Father. "The water has broken through!" "Where's Timmy?" I said. "Where's Timmy?" I yelled, and started to splash out into the yard. "Watch out," warned Father. "It's dangerous. All this rock came out of there." We skirted the front yard, searching the surface of the rising water, thinking every shadow might be Timmy. We found him on the far side of the house, floating quietly, face up in a rising pool of water, his face a bleeding mass of mud and raw flesh. I reached in first, floundering through the water to him. I lifted his shoulders and tried to see in the dawn light if he was still breathing. Father reached us, and we lifted Timmy to dry land. "He's alive," said Father. "His face, it's just the scab scraped off. Help me get him in the house," I said, beginning to lift him. "Better be the barn," said Father. "The water's still rising." It had crept up to us already and seeped under Timmy again. We carried him to the barn, and I stayed with him while Father went back for Mary and Mama. It was lucky that most of our things had been packed on the hay rack the night before. After Mama, a shawl thrown over her nightgown, and all our day clothes grabbed up in her arms, came wading out with Father, who was carrying Mary and our lamp, I gave Timmy into her care and went back with Father again and again to finish emptying the cabin of our possessions. Already the huge rock had gone on down through the porch and disappeared into the growing pond of water in the front yard. The house was dipping to the weight of our steps as though it might float off the minute we left. Father got a rope from the wagon and tied it through the broken corner of the house and tethered it to the barn. "No use losing the lumber if we don't have to," he said. By the time the sun was fully up, the house was floating off its foundation rocks. There was a pond filling all the house yard, back and front, extending along the hill, up to the dipping place and turning into a narrow stream going the other way, following the hill for a while, then dividing our dying orchard and flowing down toward the dry riverbed. Father and I pulled the house slowly over toward the barn until it grated solid ground again. Mama had cleaned Timmy up. He didn't seem to be hurt except for his face and shoulder being peeled raw. She put olive oil on him again and used one of Mary's petticoats to bandage his face. He lay deeply unconscious all of that day while we watched the miracle of water growing in a dry land. The pond finally didn't grow any wider, but the stream widened and deepened, taking three of our dead trees down to the river. The water was clearing now and was deep enough over the spring that it didn't bubble anymore that we could see. There was only a shivering of the surface so that circles ran out to the edge of the pond, one after another. Father went down with a bucket and brought it back brimming over. We drank the cold, cold water, and Mama made a pack to put on Timmy's head. Timmy stirred, but he didn't waken. It wasn't until evening, when we were settling down to a scratch meal in the barn, that we began to realize what had happened. "We have water," Father cried suddenly. "Streams in the desert." "It's an artesian well, isn't it?" I asked. "Like at Las Lamitas. It'll go on flowing from here on out, won't it?" "That remains to be seen," Father said. "But it looks like a good one. Tomorrow I must ride to Tolliver's Wells and tell them we have water. They must be almost out by now." "Then we don't have to move?" I asked. "Not as long as we have water," said Father. "I wonder if we have growing time enough to put in a kitchen garden." I turned quickly. Timmy was moving. His hands were on the bandage, exploring it cautiously. "Timmy," I reached for his wrist. "It's all right, Timmy. You just got peeled raw. We had to bandage you again." The water." His voice was barely audible. "It's all over the place," I said. "It's floated the house off the foundations, and you should see the pond and the stream, and it's cold." "I'm thirsty," he said. "I want a drink, please." He drained the cup of cold water, and his lips turned upward in a ghost of a smile. "Shall waters break out?" "Plenty of water," I laughed. Then I sobered. "What were you doing out in it, anyway?" Mama and Father were sitting on the floor beside us now. "I had to lift the dirt out," he said, touching my wrist. "All night I lifted. It was hard to hold back the loose dirt so it wouldn't slide back into the hole. I sat on the porch and lifted the dirt until the rock was there." He sighed and was silent for a minute. "I was not sure I had strength enough. The rock was cracked, and I could feel the water pushing hard, hard under. I had to break the rock enough to let the water start through. It wouldn't break. I called on the power again and tried and tried. Finally, a piece came loose and flew up. The force of the water. It was like blasting. I had no strength left. I went unconscious." "You dug all that out alone." Father took one of Timmy's hands and looked at the smooth palm. "We do not always have to touch to lift and break," said Timmy. "But to do it for long and heavy takes much strength." His head rolled weakly. "Thank you, Timothy," said Father. "Thank you for the well." "So that's why we didn't move. That's why Promise Pond is here to keep the ranch green. That's why this isn't Fool's Acres anymore, but Full Acres. That's why Cahilla Creek puzzles people who try to make it Spanish. Even Father doesn't know why Timmy and I named the stream Cahilla. The pond had almost swallowed up the little box before we remembered it. That's why the main road across Desolation Valley goes through our ranch now for the sweetest, coldest water in the territory. That's why our big new house is built among the young black walnut and weeping willow trees that surround the pond. That's why it has geraniums windowsill high along one wall. That's why our orchard has begun to bear enough to start being a cash crop. And that's why, too, that one day a wagon coming from the far side of Desolation Valley made camp on the camping grounds below the pond. We went down to see the people after supper to exchange news. Timmy's eyes were open now, but only light came into them, not enough to see by. The lady of the wagon tried not to look at the deep scars on the side of Timmy's face as her man and we men talked together. She listened a little too openly to Timmy's part of the conversation, and said softly to Mama, her whisper spraying juicily, "He your boy?" "Yes, our boy," said Mama. "But not born to us." "Oh," said the woman. "I thought he talked kind of foreign." Her voice was critical. "Seems like we're getting overrun with foreigners. Like that sassy girl in Margin." "Oh?" Mama fished Mary out from under the wagon by her dress tail. "Yes," said the woman. "She talks foreign, too, though they say not as much as she used to. Oh, them foreigners are smart enough. Her aunt says she was sick and had to learn to talk all over again. That's why she sounds like that." The woman leaned confidingly toward Mama, lowering her voice. "But I heard in a roundabout way that there's something queer about that girl. I don't think she's really their niece. I think she came from somewhere else. I think she's really a foreigner." "Oh," said Mama, quite unimpressed and a little bored. "They say she does funny things, and heaven knows her name's funny enough. I ask you, doesn't the way these foreigners push themselves in?" "Where did your folks come from?" asked Mama, vexed by the voice the lady used for foreigner. The lady reddened. "I'm native born," she said, tossing her head. "Just because my parents, it isn't as though England was..." She pinched her lips together. "Abigail Johnson, for a name, is a far cry from Marnie Litha something or other." "Litha?" I heard Timmy's cry without words. "Litha?" He stumbled toward the woman, for once his feet unsure. She put out a hasty hand to fend him off, and her face drew up with distaste. "Watch out," she cried sharply. "Watch where you're going." "He's blind," Mama said softly. "Oh," the woman reddened again. "Oh, well." "Did you say you knew a girl named Litha?" asked Timmy faintly. "Well, I never did have much to do with her," said the woman, unsure of herself. "I saw her a time or two." Timmy's fingers went out to touch her wrist, and she jerked back as though burned. "I'm sorry," said Timmy. "Where are you coming from?" "Margin," said the woman. "We've been there a couple of months, shoeing the horses and blacksmithing some." "Margin," said Timmy, his hands shaking a little as he turned away. "Thanks." "Well, you're welcome, I guess," snapped the woman. She turned back to Mama, who was looking after us, puzzled. "Now, all the new dresses have..." "I couldn't see," whispered Timmy to me as we moved off through the green grass and willows to the orchard.
1: She wouldn't let me touch her. How far is Margin?
2: 2 days across Desolation Valley, I said, bubbling with excitement. It's a mining town in the hills over there. Their main road comes from the other side.
1: 2 days. Timmy stopped and clung to a small tree.
2: Only 2 days away, all this time.
1: It might not be your Litha, I warned.
2: It could be one of us. I've heard some of the wildest names. Pioneering seems to addle people's naming sense.
1: I'll call, said Timmy, his face rapt.
2: I'll call, and when she answers...
1: If she hears you, I said, knowing his calling wouldn't be allowed and would take little notice of the distance to Margin.
2: Maybe she thinks everyone is dead like you did. Maybe she won't think of listening.
1: She will think often of the home, said Timmy firmly. And when she does, she will hear me. I will start now.
2: And he threaded his way expertly through the walnuts and willows by the pond. I looked after him and sighed. I wanted him happy, and if it was his Litha, I wanted them together again. But if he called and called again and got no answer... I slid to a seat on a rock by the pond, thinking again of the little lake we were planning, where we would have fish and maybe a boat. I dabbled my hand in the cold water and thought this was dust before Timmy came. He was stubborn enough to make the stream break through.
1: If Timmy calls, I told a little bird balancing suddenly on a twig, bobbing over the water, someone will answer.
2: Interlude. Mark and Maris 4.
3: All right, and I guess that does this chapter. 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
3: That's right. And I've been all just sitting here not doing what I was supposed to do. Like, get more songs about Dad. And I'm listening to... I'm so locked into that story that I didn't pay any attention to what I was supposed to be doing. I do have some more songs here, but they're not going to be Daddy songs yet till I find some. Sorry about that. We have some... Elton John for you.
4: Okay.

asked me, Daddy, what's a train? When I was just a boy, living by the track, us kids would gather up the coal in a big old gunny sack. Then we heard the warning sound as the train pulled into view. The engineer had smiled and waved as she went rolling through. She blew so loud and clear, we had to cover up our ears, and we counted cars just as high as we could go. I can almost hear the steam and the big old driver scream with a sound my little boy will never know. Daddy, what's a train?

Daddy, what's the train? I guess the times have changed. Kids are different now. Some don't even seem to know that milk comes from a cow. My little boy can tell the names of all the baseball stars. I remember how he memorized the names on railroad cars. The Wabash and the TP, Lackawanna and the IC. Yeah, the nickel plate, the good old Santa Fe. Just names out of the past, I guess they're fading fast. Every time I hear my little boy say, Daddy, what's a train?

the things I did when I was just a kid. How far away those old memories appear. I guess it's plain to see they still mean a lot to me, 'cause my ambition was to be an engineer. Daddy, what's a train?

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About an unsung hero that moves away a dust. Some people make a fortune, others earn a mint. My old man don't earn much. In fact, he's flipping skint.

0: Hey, Les.
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0: I found a police dog in my dustbin.
1: Well, how do you know he's a police dog?
0: He had a policeman with him. Though my old man's a dustman, he's got an heart of gold. He got married recently, though he's 86 years old. We said, here, hang on, Dad. You're getting past your prime. He said, well, when you get my age, it helps to pass the time. Oh! My old man's a dustman, he wears a dustman's hat. He wears gold blimey trousers and he lives in a council flat. I say, I say, I say. My dustbin's full of lilies.
1: Well,

0: Donegan, my old man's a dustman.
1: Thank you, Ada, thank you. Now, here's a little story. To tell it is a must. About an unsung hero that moves away your dust. Fair make that piano talk, you do. Some people earn a fortune, others earn a mint. Bit damp, is it? My old man don't earn much. In fact, he's flipping skint.

0: milk from a coconut.
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2: Funny, funny.
0: I say. Oh. How do you make a fruit cordial?
1: I don't know. How do you make a fruit cordial?
2: Be nice to me.
0: The night he played before a dance when he was on his round. She said, "Go drunk, you awful man. You ought to be sent down." Dad said, "Well, you're so ugly, you ought to stand a warning. And there's one good thing about being drunk, I'll be sober in the morning."

0: Scotsman scraping off his wallpaper.
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0: No, he was moving. I say. And yet again I say. What's green, has eight legs, and would kill you if it fell on you from out of a tree?
1: I don't know. What's green, has eight legs, and would kill you if it fell on you from out of a tree?
0: A billiard table.

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1: WQNA Springfield, RFD, and KWQQ Farmington. That's right.
0: And it's just about 50, it's 59 after, getting very close to top of hour.
1: That's right. So we'll get there, and we'll get back to the music.
0: That sounds good to me.

just like your father, and you think that it's a bother, 'cause he isn't handsome and he isn't tall. If your face makes you unhappy, do not blame it on your pappy, 'cause without him you would have no

0: your beloved son, Henry Jr. Ford.
1: 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Daddy Cool's playing his piano machine. Daddy who?
2: Daddy Cool.
1: Daddy who?
2: Daddy Cool.

0: And this is WTND LP Macomb, WQNA Springfield, RFD and KWQQ Farmington, and we're in the last hour. And we have several more songs. One of them coming up by George Strait.
1: Yeah, that's right. And I'll get to it in a couple of minutes.
0: And I still can't figure out. There was a song that was a vocal called Daddy-O, and I can't find it anywhere. Oh, well.

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My uncle will be drunk, and he'll say, boy, they do some real great things with wood. The letter that she wrote me said goodbye, she couldn't wait, and lots of luck. The bottle underneath the blanket feels just like an old friend.

0: Okay, I think Tom wants to play something, so let me see if I can get it to work.
1: Okay.
0: I don't always know whether I can.
1: Mm-hmm. Well,
0: try it now.
1: Okay, I've got a song for Pride Month. Rick, listener anyway, said that the thing all broke up when we played it a couple of weeks ago. It was just gibberish. So hopefully this will let you hear it.
0: I'll try. I'm not hearing it yet. Is it playing it? Huh. I'm not getting a hum, though, but I'm not hearing anything. Hold on a second. Maybe I pushed the wrong button. Shee boo boo. Maybe this one. There we go. Start it over if you can.

0: Not bad. I like it.
1: I do too.
0: Yeah, that was good.
1: Brian Fedelto or Felduto or something like that.
0: Nice.
1: Mm-hmm.
0: Let's see what else we have. We've got about 30 minutes left, not quite.
1: Right.
0: And let's see where else we can go.

0: That's Tom Paul Glaser.
1: Right.
0: In Musical Chairs. Let's see if I can get this working again, because I don't know exactly what I did, because as usual, I screwed things up. Okay, go ahead and try it. Okay, that's not working. Hold on. Let me try this. Okie dokie. See that? Why am I not getting anything? Okay. He's got to cue it. In that cue it.
2: Things are possible.

0: Okay, it's over. Alrighty, let me do that and hope that will work. I think it does. I think I have time for maybe one or two more songs.
1: Okay. He's

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The 1432 Franklin Pike Circle hero is home. He was out pitching ball with the kids in the neighborhood yesterday, and the old major leaguer had to quit 'cause he said he threw

across town, don't know his name, but on Franklin Pike Circle he's king. 1432 Franklin Pike Circle he rode. Well, he won a little pony at the Hill High Auction just the other day, and he didn't mean to do it, and he wanted to give the pony away. Oh, when they called out his name, he tried not to claim it, but the kids started crying because they'd already named it. Now who's up every Saturday morning saddling his new toy? You guessed it, the 1432 Franklin Pike Circle Cowboy. Now he's the 1432 Franklin Pike Circle hero. And you can see him every weekend with a car full of kids and snow cones. During Christmas, took the kids down to see the floats, when he won't stay home and watch Baltimore Colts. 1432

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0: 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Bye, all.
1: Bye, all. 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
0: Bye.
1: 2 o'clock through the week or 7 o'clock next Friday.
0: Right. Have a good day. Have a good night. Happy Father's Day, everybody. Bye.
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1: 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It's another edition of Riley's Wreck.

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0: 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Riley?
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2: There. Now I've just got IRC up. Oh. Anyway. Good evening. Well, I forgot I had it on because I had the headphones on. And then I kept hearing this in the background. Where in the hell is that coming from? It's like, oh, yeah. Anyway, yeah, that was some drive-by truckers. And I don't know what we're going to do. I just... Why didn't it work?
4: Who is it?
5: It's me, Dave. Open up, man. I got the stuff.
4: Who is it?
5: It's me, Dave, man. Open up. I got the stuff.
4: Who?
5: It's Dave, man. Open up. I think the cops saw me come in here.
4: Who is it?
5: It's Dave, man. Will you open up? I got the stuff with me.
4: Who?
5: Stuff with me.
4: Who?
5: Dave, man. Open up.
4: Dave?
5: Yeah, Dave. Come on, man. Open up. I think the cops...

0: you open up the goddamn door? Yeah, Dave!
1: Dave?
0: Right, man, Dave. Now, will you open up the door?
1: Dave's not here!
0: Oh.

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Really, I ain't got a thing.

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0: Yeah, a little bit of Charlie Parr. And we got a request. I consider it a pretty special one, so I'm going to give it the treatment it deserves. Let's see here.
1: And here is the Jerry Garcia Band live on the radio.

Yeah.

Listening to the Jerry Garcia Band from the Capitol Theater in Passaic, New Jersey. Earlier, we said the second show would start at 11. It starts at 10:30. Just a little correction there. Back to

This is the Jerry Garcia Band live from the Capitol Theater in Passaic.

That's right. Just sigh and know they love you. I guess that's the way it should be. Wow. What'd you think about that, Jerry Garcia? That was, great. I liked it. And no, I hadn't heard it before. I went digging around on my old hard drives to see what I could salvage, and, that was one of them. Well found save. Definitely. Well, let's see here. Wow, it's 9:49 already. Mountain time. Yeah. And I'm not sure what we're going to do. Oops. I might have some. God, I don't know how to get out of. All right. Wow, isn't that cool? Well, I can't get it to turn off now.

0: Thank you. Thank you. I'd like to say that that song is from our new album, which is going to be on the market, I think around the 3rd or 4th of January. And we want to do another song for you from our new album called I'm Willing to Learn.
1: Wow. I mean, is that crazy stuff or what? Well, anyway, hello to everybody or whatever. The show's slowly slipping away. Now, how I got slippily out of that, I'm not sure. But slippily it is, I guess. Anyway, man, tell you what, it's been hot around here. Yeah, it's been hot. Woof. So, what to play?

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2: This song, I started in Los Angeles, and I wrote part of it in Phoenix, and then I finished it up in Nederland, Colorado, at my buddy's cabin, a song called Lullaby.

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Rock a

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What are you guys up to? So, what are you guys gonna do today?

Robert Palmer was Addicted to Love. And you find that one on his Riptide album. Tom Robinson and his band, 2468, their best-known song, I guess, at least amongst their best-known songs, which you'll find on any decent Tom Robinson compilation, or indeed the bonus tracks version of Power in the Darkness. Now, to a band who hailed from New Orleans, they're the Revivalists, an eight-piece with a new album on the way for 24th of July as Get It Honest is the title track from the Revivalists.

Gary Moore, Empty Rooms, from his Run to Cover album, his fifth solo album overall, and from today, or at least when it comes out, so not quite from today, from the 24th of July, in fact, the Revivalists, Getting Honest, with the title track to their new album. Here's Carole King, You've Got a Friend, one of her best.

Carole King with You've Got a Friend from her Tapestry album, which went ballistic because her first one, Writer, in 1970, didn't do very well at all. But when Tapestry came out, wow, umpteen platinums and golds and all kinds of things for Carole King. She couldn't quite top it after that, but still did pretty well. Now, coming up to the top of the hour, today's fascinating fact is on the way in 20 minutes. In the meantime, Stevie Ray Vaughan and this.

0: Oh, yeah. From the posthumous The Sky's Crying album, Stevie Ray Vaughan, Double Trouble and Boot Hill on Caroline.
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7: Hello, Dean Spratt is away on a family emergency right now, so unfortunately, Thursday Night Potpourri will not be here at this time. In its place, a special edition of the Radio Next show from Naples, Florida. Mimsy Allen, your host tonight. Hello, everybody out there in Radio Land. Mimsy Allen, your host here on WTND, LP, and WQNA, and Wookiee, and RFD, Radio Alliance. 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The Goon Show, probably a twofer of the Goon Show at 10 o'clock Central Time. We'll be here until 11 o'clock Central Time, bringing you all kinds of wonderful Wunderbar stuff. It's been a week for me, so let's get some music on right now. This is... Oh, it's one of those days. I planned everything out to the very second, and then I just didn't have anything queued up. Isn't that... It's just like me. Okay, we're going to have some fun here for the next 3 hours here at Radio Next. How about Blondie hanging on the telephone?

Hey, that's Frankie Yankovic with the Pennsylvania Polka here on Thursday Night Potpourri, the special edition at Radio Next. Mimsy Allen, your host tonight. Before that, we had Blondie with Hanging on the Telephone. At the bottom of the hour, we're going to have the Space Report, as usual, and our hour of old-time radio at, I'm in the Eastern Time Zone, so I get confused. So at 10 o'clock Central Time will be our OTR hour featuring The Goon Show from the BBC. But for now, we're going to play some more music the Radio Next type way. My show is on the Wookiee RFD network normally on Saturday nights, not on Q&A and not on WTND. So you get a special treat over there by hearing my wonderful music. And I play anything, as you see, polka after pop, rock and roll, or whatever that call that, Blondie. That's me. That's how I do it. That's how I do things. And now we're off to the cosmos, and here is Alpha.

Thursday Night Potpourri. Filling in for Dean Spratt, this is Mimsy Allen at Radio Next in beautiful Naples, Florida. Dean Spratt unfortunately could not be here for his programming due to family emergencies. He'll hopefully be back next week. And that was Hall and Oates, and Your Kiss is on my list. And before that, we had Vangelis with his classic 1979-1980 song, Alpha, featured on the 1980 soundtrack to The Cosmos by Carl Sagan, A Journey into Time, Space, and the Cosmos. That was it. And at the bottom of the hour, we're going to have the Space Report with Chris Peterson of thespacereport.com, and he'll bring you the wonderful news that happened in space this week. And now we're going to have a double shot of a group you may know, you may love them, but here it is. This is ELO, and this one is them, not Olivia Newton-John, them singing Xanadu.

0: Hello, I'm alive from the soundtrack to the movie Xanadu off of one of their box sets, flashback box set. Also, the theme to the movie Xanadu, self-titled Xanadu, by ELO as well. They sang it. It's a previously unreleased track that was put on the flashback album. This is Thursday Night Potpourri, special fill-in edition. Mimsy Allen, your host, Dean Spratt, can unfortunately not be here tonight due to a family emergency. Hopefully he'll be back next week, and I hope that his family will be all right. And Mimsy Allen here at the Radio Next Show on the Wookiee RFD Radio Network. So tonight on WTND LP Macomb, Illinois, and WQNA Springfield, Illinois. Welcome, everybody, on those wonderful networks, and hopefully you'll like my unique style of talking about different things, usually just playing music, all kinds of wacky stuff, and sometimes I do wacky stuff, too. I know some people like my show. What do you think, guys in the studio audience? What do you think? Yes, I thought so. I knew it. Thank you. Thank you. Thank you. Thank you. Thank you. Okay, you can stop now. Okay. Thank you. Okay, let's get on to this is the time when we dance. No, it's not the time on Sprockets when we dance. It's time on Thursday Night Potpourri where they play the Space Report, and we will be no exception. Here is today's Hot Off the Press Space Report. Chris Peterson, take it away.
1: 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Now, reporting from Rochester, Minnesota, I'm Chris Peterson. NASA's Stardust spacecraft completed a minor course correction on Thursday, now less than 198 days from its destination, the comet Weil-2. Stardust fired its thrusters for 24 minutes and used up nearly 10% of its fuel. Stardust has traveled nearly 2.9 billion kilometers since its launch in 1999, and if all goes well, Stardust will encounter Weil-2 in January of 2004, collecting particles from the comet's tail to return to Earth. Also last Thursday, the Japanese Mars probe Nozomi passed an important milestone when it completed successfully its second swing-by of Earth. This puts Nozomi on a course to reach Mars in January of 2004. Nozomi's challenges aren't over, however. Its heating system is still not functional and is required for Nozomi to enter Martian orbit. Space experts give Nozomi a 50-50 chance of being able to fix itself before it reaches Mars. NASA's Mars Global Surveyor spacecraft took several images of the Martian moon Phobos on June 1, 2003. The first image is a low-resolution shot of Phobos about to set behind the red planet. The second is a higher-resolution shot that shows stunning details of Phobos' surface. Phobos orbits Mars three times a day at an altitude of only 9,378 kilometers. If you stood on the surface of Phobos, Mars would nearly fill the sky. The Columbia Accident Investigation Board announced Tuesday that the foam theory is the most probable cause of the destruction of the Space Shuttle Columbia. Based on analysis of tons of space shuttle debris collected from the crash site, the board feels that a chunk of foam that separated from the spacecraft during liftoff and impacted the shuttle's left wing allowed superheated air to enter the shuttle's left wing during its re-entry on February 1st. This caused the space shuttle to burn up from the inside, killing all seven members of its crew. The investigators are working on their final report, which will be released in July. NASA inducted four new astronauts into the Astronaut Hall of Fame at the KSC Visitor Complex in Florida on Saturday. The new entrants were Daniel Branstein, Robert Gibson, Story Musgrave, and Sally Ride, the first American woman in space. The event drew hundreds of people, and actor Lance Hendrickson of The Right Stuff and Aliens presided over the event. The four new entrants join 48 astronauts already enshrined at the Astronaut Hall of Fame. Earth and Mars are rapidly converging and are expected to reach their closest point on August 27th, 2003. Already, amateur astronomers with modest telescopes are reporting that they can see Martian surface features with greater clarity, including the polar ice caps. On August 27th, the two planets will be only 56 million kilometers apart, the closest they've been for 60,000 years. Mars is now visible in the morning sky, however, by August 27th, it will have moved into a position where it is visible in the evening sky and will be hard to miss because it will be nearly the brightest object in the sky. A key Japanese government committee has approved a joint Japanese-European mission to the planet Mercury. Beppe Colombo, named after a late Italian astronomer who worked on a previous mission to Mercury, will launch by 2010 and will be composed of an orbiter and a lander which will penetrate the surface of Mercury. The European Space Agency committed to the project 3 years ago, but the Japanese government has yet to provide its share of the funds. This will be the first mission to Mercury since the 1970s vintage mission Mariner 10. And finally this week, NASA has released video and photographs taken by the crew of the Space Shuttle Columbia while they were still in space. The film was recovered in debris found at the Columbia crash site and shows all seven members of Columbia's crew having a great time living and working in the zero-gravity environment of space. NASA will be broadcasting excerpts of the film over the coming weeks on NASA television on AMC-2 Transponder 9C at 6.8 MHz wideband audio. NASA television is also available on many local cable systems and Dish Network and DirecTV. And that's all I have for this week's edition of The Space Report. 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
0: And you've got the Mimsy Allen. This is Thursday Night Potpourri, the special edition. Dean Spratt, unfortunately, could not be here tonight due to a family emergency. I hope he'll be back next week, but I'm here for now, and hopefully you'll enjoy my show, which is a bit different than Dean Spratt's show. I don't do much technical talk, although I am technically knowledgeable. I don't have a phone patch, so I can't take calls. But I play music. I play all kinds of wacky stuff. And I've got stuff for you right now. And this is the El Caminos. This is a great group that I've come across from Japan. This is off their, can you believe this, 1997 album. And it's called, what's the album name? Of course, it's Reverb Explosion. These are a, what do you call it, beach music type band. And they're from Japan. And this one is called, of course, Rolling Sushi.

That's No Doubt off of their new 2003 album. The song is called Running. The album is called Rock Steady. I believe it is this year's album for them. Gwen Stefani and No Doubt. Very good band there. And before that, we had the El Camino. Did I have the El Caminos? Yes, I had the El Caminos and Rolling Sushi. That's the beach band. Maybe you'll hear a little bit one more from them later. But now, this is Thursday Night Potpourri fill-in show for Dean Spratt, which is away on a family emergency, unfortunately. Hopefully he'll be back next week. Mimsy Allen, your host here at the Radio Next Studios in beautiful beautiful East Naples, Florida. I'm not in downtown Naples. And it's nice and sunny down here and hot. I assume it's hot in Illinois, too. I don't have the weather forecast in front of me. At the top of the hour, I shall have it to give you some weather. Hopefully that's acceptable with WTND LP in Macomb. Give you Macomb weather, and we'll give you Springfield, Illinois weather on WQNA. So, now, without further ado, we get back to the music. And Yoko Kanno, off of his album Beat Cowboy Bebop OST 1, this one is Tank.

Yeah, beer, beer, beer by Wild Nep, a very good Celtic type song. They're a great band in Iowa City, and have heard them, and they have a couple albums out. You can get them at any record store. They have them anywhere. Good band, though. And before that, we had Yoko Kanno and his orchestration of Tank, the theme to Cowboy Bebop. And this is Thursday night. Potpourri, this special secret edition that they don't want you to know about. Unfortunately, Dean Sprague could not be here due to a family emergency. So this is Mimsy Allen. That's an interesting name. A very interesting person if you happen to meet me. Very unusual name, I must say, a radio name. And we are here to play you music and at the top of the hour in weather. And at the top of the next hour, we're going to have the old-time radio, at least one episode of Tales of the Texas Rangers, a very good series, and hopefully you'll enjoy that about Texas Rangers. It's the 1950s, it's very cool. Now, let's get you some music. Sometimes I wonder, and I get down on my knees, here it is.

Spock loves you. It's Leonard Nimoy and Sonny. Thank you for singing that song, Mr. Spock. Before that, we had bread and down on my knees. I'm do everything down on my knees. This is Thursday Night Potpourri Special Edition at Radio Next. Mimsy Allen, your host tonight. Welcome. And we'll play some more song before the TOH, top of the hour. And it's time for the... No, wrong show. Excuse me. How about this one? Time for the dark...

0: We chatted and talked as we onward walked about one thing or the other. She asked me too, oh, wasn't it kind, if I had a father or mother. Oh, yes, said I, and a grandmother too, but pray, miss, what are you?
1: A chief engineer in a milliner's shop, said that

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She slipped in my hand a £5 note, I said, what are you going to do? Oh, don't think it's strange, I must have changed, the dumb girl dressed in blue. I called a waiter and handed him the note and said, please change me that. The waiter bowed and touched his hair, for this waiter wore no hat.

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I turned to leave when by my side stood a tall man dressed in blue. This tall man said, "Excuse me, sir, I'm one of the X-Division. That note was bad. My duty is to take you on suspicion." Said, "I for a lady, I obtained the change." He said, "Are you telling me true? Where she live? What's her name?" "I don't know. She was a dark girl dressed in blue." My story they believed, they thought I'd been deceived, but they said I must hand back the cash. I thought 'twas a sin as I gave them the tin, and away went £5 smash. So all young men, take my advice, be careful what you do when you make the acquaintance of ladies strange, especially a dark

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Yes, Thursday Night Potpourri, Radio Next Special Edition. Unfortunately, Dean Spratt could not make it tonight due to a family emergency. Mimsy Allen, your host tonight. It is now the next hour in the show. It's his pre-taped, excuse me, I shouldn't say that. This is live on WTNDLP, Macomb, Illinois, Wookie, RFD, and on delay on WQNA. So we will be there as soon as possible. So now here is your Macomb area weather tonight. It's 64 degrees now in Macomb, 18 degrees Fahrenheit. Humidity is 68. The dew point is 12 degrees Celsius, and the wind is north-northwest at 7 miles per hour. You have steady pressure, your conditions are clear, and you have 10 miles of visibility. Tonight it's going to be clear, low in the mid-50s. West wind, 10 to 15 miles per hour. And tomorrow, you're going to have mostly sunny days, high in the lower 80s, southwest wind, 10 to 15 miles per hour. So be sure to bring out your umbrellas because they said it was going to be mostly sunny. You know how that is. And Friday night, it will be partly cloudy, low in the lower 60s. So you'll have a nice day tomorrow, hopefully, if the MWS has anything to do with it. For Springfield, Illinois, you have lows in the mid-50s tonight. And you have highs in the lower 80s tomorrow and lows in the lower 60s tomorrow night. So hopefully you'll enjoy the weather tonight. Currently at Springfield, a couple hours before, it was 70 degrees. It's probably cooler than that now, but in Macomb it is 64 right this moment. I mentioned it at WTND on Radio Next, Thursday Night Potpourri Special Spectacular. We're going to bring you two more wonderful hours of radio extravaganza. First, I played that. Can't play that. How about a song in tribute to one of the people on Wookiee? We know him. We love him. Here's a song.

0: That was The Beatles and Fool on the Hill. Thursday Night Potpourri, Mimsy Allen. Now, that was supposed to start, and it will now.
1: Robin, Robin, you've got to help me.
2: Sure, Cookie Monster. What's the problem?
1: Oh, me think me got Sesame Street fever.
2: What makes you think that?
1: Me feel like eating cookie.
2: But you're the Cookie Monster. You always feel like eating cookies.
1: Robin, now me feel like eating cookies and dancing at the same

Cookie starts with C. Hey, go Cookie Monster. Bye-bye. Have fun. That's Cookie Monster. And C is for Cookie Disco version, and it's good enough for me. It goes click, click, click off of LP. A very good song off of Sesame Street. Yes, yeah, Sesame Street Disco, I think, is the name of the album. And before that, we had Fool on the Hill by the Beatles, and not by somebody else who shall remain nameless, who sings a very similar song with different lyrics. We don't play that here at Radio Next. This is Thursday Night Potpourri at the studios of Radio Next. It's the Thursday of June 26th, and we will play some songs. But first, this is a song for Renee N9RK. Don't do that.

0: Seems to have an invisible touch. That's the Genesis with invisible touch. We had Clay from Alabama on the Radio Next hotline, and he's wanting to wish me a good, happy show, and I'm glad I could do it. And this is Thursday Night Potpourri, Radio Next special edition. Mimsy Allen, your host tonight. Unfortunately, Dean couldn't be here, unfortunately, due to a family emergency. Hopefully, he'll be back next week to this locality, because my locality is over on Saturday nights at 6 to 9 Eastern on Wookiee RFD Network. And we are happy to be on WTND, LP Macomb, and WQNA Springfield. Thank you. 88.3, I believe. I'm sorry. It's one of those days. The numbers blanked out on my head. It's 106.3 WTND LP and 88.3 The Edge, also known as The Voice or The Rocket, I believe. WQNA. All these names, I get them all confused because I am here down in wonderful Naples, Florida, and unfortunately, just slightly out of the range of these wonderful, fine radio stations, where I'd be listening to them all the time. No kidding, actually. But I listen to the RFD Radio Network and listen to most of the shows that happen over on WTND. Some of the shows that happen on WQNA. Okay, well, I was going to run that, but it doesn't seem to be there, so we'll run this and... Oh, that's right. I needed to ask Daryl a question. This is a Sky Page to Daryl at WTND LP Macomb. Well, may the original singing group of Walk Away Renee and You Will Win Nothing, but at least I know, but I played the Four Tops version of that song just a few minutes ago. If Daryl would know, he can tell me. Great. Let's see if we're PLP'd. No PLP here, so come on, Sammy, are you there? Yeah.
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0: russet is the subtle one. 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Russet is the slow one. Russet knows what goes. 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
4: 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At the top of the next hour, we're going to have wonderful old-time radio with Tales of the Texas Rangers, Thursday Night Potpourri Special Edition. Mimsy Allen, your host tonight. Unfortunately, Dean could not be here because he had an emergency with his family. I hope he'll be okay and we'll be here next week. But we're here for this week and we'll have a lot of fun here. And how about this? Hal Willis. Oh, I forgot. That was Ken Nordine and Russet. Yeah, his advertisement for the color Russet. And then we had, the Mariachi Cobre, the band who played for many years at Epcot Center's Mexico Land, Mexico. And that was La Abaginas. Genius. I can't pronounce it. It has an enyeg in it. Enyeg. A little tilde in. And before that, we had me. So now we're going to have Hal.
5: Stood 5'4" in his stocking feet. But in the forest green, he had the driver's seat. He'd shinny up a fur like a chimpanzee and sway in the breeze while

Hal Willis, Knopper the Topper, off his album from Canada, Lonester Lumberjack, off Arc International. And that song was for Tom and Daryl, and hopefully they are listening, and hopefully they enjoy the wonderful playing of that wonderful song by that wonderful countryman, Hal Willis, with that wonderful singing voice. Hello, how are you? Now, it's excuse me, this is Mimsy Allen with Radio Next Thursday Night Potpourri special, and this.

Yeah. That was a double shot of Journey. That last one, an instrumental, is called 1990s Theme. And before that, we had Only Solutions. Both songs off of the Disney's Tron original soundtrack, 1982. So, in case you didn't know, recognize these songs from Journey. That was a Journey's instrumental and the Journey song. And it's very cool. And we have one for our friend Don. Don, in Georgia. Guess this one. I'm sure you'll get it.

That's Question by the Moody Blues. Thursday Night Post Breeze Special Edition. Mims Yelling, your host tonight. Dean couldn't be here, unfortunately, but he'll hopefully be here next week. And now another song. Before that, we had, I did that, and then I only played that, and then I did that, and now I did this. Wow!

That's Mike Oldfield with Blue Peter theme from the 70s. It's Mike Oldfield. Can you believe that? Oh, my. At this very time, this is Thursday Night Potpourri special edition. Unfortunately, normally you would be hearing Mike Cole call in to Thursday Night Potpourri to talk about satellite industry news and specifications. Unfortunately, due to the fact that Dean could not be here, we will not be having, won't be having Mike Cole on the show tonight. He'll be back hopefully next week along with Dean Spratt. And now we're going to have some new stuff. New stuff? What new stuff? I don't have any new stuff. All I've got is old stuff. How about this? It's an oldie but a goodie.

I don't know if I'm still on the air. Am I still on the air? Yes, I am. That didn't work. Hold on, give me a second. Oh, it blew up. My player blew up. Oh, no. Am I still on the air? Oh, panic. Oh, I know. Did that song end quickly? What happened? It's back. Let's see here if I've got it. Oh, no. My left player and my right player have the exact same songs in them now. Uh-oh. I've lost half my playlist. Well, this is the way it goes sometimes when you're pressed. That song ended early and it crashed the audio player. Very unusual. Recover. Oh, I've got to recover from this disaster waiting to happen. Yes, I know you hear me. I know it's working, but the audio player didn't stop working. So I'm going to bring you some Welsh music. This is from Pigyn Clust, and it's called Merchid. And hopefully you'll enjoy that. I'll be right back.

Okay. That's the El Caminos again, that Japanese band on their song Death Race. That's really out there. And one more. This one is really out there. This one is the Propeller Heads and Shirley Bassey and a little bit of history repeating. It

0: little Shirley Bassey there with the propeller heads, excuse me. And history's repeating itself. And we're going to have a little time music in a second. Okay, Lester, it's coming up on some of these very stations. Not on all of them, but it will be coming up on some of these very stations. Probably Wookiee and RFD. Not on WQNA, because on Q&A is my show at this very same time as it's time shifted. And it's not my show, it's Dean Spratt's show, Thursday Night Potpourri. I'm used to my Saturday show, so I said that. Sorry, Dean. Dean's away on family business, and it is an emergency. So he'll be hopefully back next week to this locality to have a heaping helping of your hospitality. Something like that. That's my show, not his show. But this is Mimsy Allen at Radio Next. Do a show every Saturday night, 6 p.m. ET on the Wookiee RFD radio network. 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
0: 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Hello, hour three of Thursday Night Potpourri, the Radio Next extravaganza special here. And Dean Spratt couldn't be here, unfortunately. So Mimsy Allen, your host here at Radio Next in beautiful downtown Naples, Florida, East Trail. And now we are going to run our old-time radio show just like TNP would do, Thursday Night Potpourri would do. This one is now called, this is the Tales of the Texas Rangers, and I don't know about the commercial rules on these networks. This is going to be a problem. I wasn't able to edit these episodes down to remove the commercials out of them. Hopefully it'll be okay. If not, unfortunately you won't be hearing this. So, okay, this one is The Tales of the Texas Rangers, and this episode is from 1950, and it's Cactus Pear. Here we go, without further ado.
4: The National Broadcasting Company presents Joel McRae in Tales of the Texas Rangers. Tonight, transcribed from Hollywood, another authentic reenactment of a case from the files of the Texas Rangers. Tales of the Texas Rangers, starring Joel McRae as Ranger Jace Pearson. Texas, more than 260,000 square miles. 50 men who make up the most famous and oldest law enforcement body in North America.

0: from the files of the Texas Rangers come these stories based on fact. Only names, dates, and places are fictitious for obvious reasons. The events themselves are a matter of record. Case for tonight, the Cactus Pear.
1: It is 4 p.m. the afternoon of March 28, 1947. Robert Coots, a new hand on the Triangle Ranch, is repairing a fence on the southeast range. He stops as a rider approaches.
2: Oh, how are you? Oh!
3: Howdy, Breck.
2: Don't howdy me, Coots. Well, I see you finally got my job.
3: I got a job because there was one open. If you left it open, that's your worry, I reckon, not mine.
2: You've been making up to the old man trying to get me fired ever since you came into this country.
3: That ain't so, and you know it. I've been looking for work, yeah. But you didn't get fired on my account. You got sacked because you can't leave a bottle alone.
2: Sounds like you're calling me a liar.
3: I ain't calling you anything. I'm just telling you. Now, how about clearing off?
2: You telling me to clear off this range? All right, I'll get.
4: Okay. I'm sorry about that. I'm running late. Can't run that episode. It's too distorted. Oh, isn't that sad? I was going to run that show, and it's like boom, boom, boom, boom, boom, boom, boom, boom. Sorry about that. I've got a separate one here. We'll put that on right now. This is Sherlock Holmes from 1945, 910, and it is much better quality. It's Colonel Warrington's Madness. How about that one?
5: Petri Wine brings you Basil Rathbone and Nigel Bruce in the new adventures of Sherlock Holmes. The Petri family, the family that took time to bring you good wine, invite you to listen to Dr. Watson as he tells us about another exciting adventure he shared with his old friend, that master detective, Sherlock Holmes. And you know what I wish I could share with you sometime? A bottle of Petri California Sherry. Have you ever tasted Petri Sherry? It's just perfect before dinner. Why, that Petri Sherry can change the usual before-dinner lull into a special event, and that's a fact. Just look at the clear color of Petri Sherry. It's a deep, rich amber, clear and cheerful-looking. And wait till you taste it. That's when you find out for sure just how good a wine can be. That's when you find out just what I mean when I say that the flavor of Petri Sherry comes right from the heart of the grape. Try Petri Sherry by itself, or with hors d'oeuvres or canapés or whatever you call those little cocktail sandwiches. And say, if you like your sherry dry, well then Petri California Pale Dry Sherry is the sherry for you. Just be sure the label says Petri, the proudest name in the history of American wines. And now let's look in on our old friend, Dr. Watson. Doctor?
6: I'm out here on the patio, Mr. Bucko. Come out and join me.
7: Quiet, Winnie. Quiet. Down, Monty.
5: I see the welcoming committee's here.
7: Yes, little scoundrels. They begin to think they own this patio. Scoop them off the chair, Mr. Bartell, and settle yourself down.
5: All right. Off you go, boy.
7: Off you go. Go on. Off you go. That's it, my boy. As a matter of fact, it's rather appropriate that the puppies should be here tonight, as in the story that I'm going to tell you, a dog played a most prominent part.
5: A dog? What kind of a dog, Doctor?
7: No, my boy. Don't get me anticipating my story. For once, I'm going to start at the beginning.
5: Which was?
7: On a summer morning in 1890, not long after my marriage. I'd gone back to my private practice, you know, and Sherlock Holmes was living alone in our old Baker Street rooms.
5: You still saw him, I suppose.
7: Indeed I did, Mr. Bartell. In fact, occasionally I even persuaded him to forego his bohemian habits so far as to visit my wife and me. But to get back to my story, I'd been exceptionally busy that summer. In consequence, was feeling rather, shall we say, nervy and run down. So much so that Mary, Mrs. Watson, persuaded me to take a fortnight's holiday. We went down to the charming little village of Taplow on the lower reaches of the River Thames. But, as so often happens, the best-laid schemes of mice and men gang after glay.
5: I guess the holiday backfired on you, Doctor, and you found yourself involved in a mystery. Maybe a mystery calling for the aid of your old friend Sherlock Holmes?
7: Quite correct, Mr. Bartell. We'd only been down there a couple of days when the trouble began. In fact, the whole thing became so involved that I thought the best thing to do was to put the whole strange story in a letter to Sherlock Holmes. This I did. And I can imagine how he chuckled when he read my...
8: Dear old Watson, seems to be a little out of his depth. My dear Holmes, I need your help, or at least your advice. 2 days down here, and I've become involved in a most unusual problem. It began this morning when Mary and I were out for an after-breakfast stroll. The sun was shining, the birds were singing, and there seemed every indication of it being a happy and careful.
7: You know, Mary, I've always thought up to now that barmy was rather a silly word.
9: I still do, John, dear.
7: Nevertheless, it's the only possible word that describes a day like this adequately.
9: Very well, dear, it's barmy. Personally, I'm so happy to see you relaxing that I don't care what the weather's like. You've been working much too hard.
7: Yes, it's been a busy year.
9: Yes, and last year Sherlock Holmes monopolized most of your time. At least I've got you to myself for once.
7: You dear little thing, you've always been rather jealous of my association with Holmes, haven't you?
9: Not jealous, dear, but I must confess his influence on you wasn't entirely for the good. He had a habit of keeping you out all night.
7: Well, you should be used to that, dear. After all, it happens often enough in my practice.
9: True, John, but on those occasions I know where you are and don't worry about you. And again, you've copied so many of Mr. Holmes' eccentricities.
7: Hmm?
9: Keeping your tobacco in a Persian slipper, for instance. And, oh, John, look down. Look, do you see that woman walking across the field towards us?
7: Yes, what's the matter? Do you know her?
9: I'm not sure, but I think it's Ellen Warburton. I believe she does live somewhere near here.
7: And who is Ellen Warburton?
9: An old friend of mine. She's frightfully clever and advanced. She's interested in women's suffrage and all sorts of things.
7: Oh, sounds dreadful. Imagine giving women the right to vote. Their place is in the home.
9: It is Ellen. Ellen. Ellen. Ellen Warburton. Oh, how are you?
10: Mary Watson. How very nice to see you again.
9: I'm Mary Watson now. This is my husband.
7: How do you do, Miss Warburton? How do you?
10: How do you do? Mary, I'd heard that you'd married. Aren't you a medical detective or something, Mr. Watson?
9: Not quite, dear.
7: I hold the degree of Doctor of Medicine from the University of London, madam.
9: But he's helped the great Sherlock Holmes on many of his cases.
10: That's how I've heard of him, then. Do you mind if I walk with you a little way?
9: Of course not, Ellen. Come along.
7: Do you live near here, Miss Warburton?
10: About 4 miles away, Doctor, at Chevy Grange. I'm a glorified housekeeper for my uncle, Colonel Warburton.
9: Oh, dear, that sounds rather dull for you.
10: As a matter of fact, the state of my uncle's health at the present moment makes it anything but dull for me. That's why I asked if I might walk with you for a way.
9: Well, what's the matter with him, Ellen?
10: He's going mad. Before my eyes. And I can do nothing to help him.
7: Mad? Come now, Miss Warburton, surely you...
10: Doctor, I'm not an hysterical girl. In fact, I regard myself as something of a scientist. I studied physics for a number of years at Bristol University. And I tell you that my uncle is going insane.
7: What are the symptoms?
10: Most of the time, he's perfectly normal. But when these attacks are on him, he gets in the most frightful rages and says the strangest things. He's even complained of hearing a shrill, piping whistle that comes out of nowhere. I can't hear it, nor can anyone else. But Uncle gets into the most dreadful state. I wonder... Would you have a look at him for me, Dr. Watson?
7: Well, I don't...
9: Of course, John will do everything he can.
10: Thank you so much. Then supposing you both come over...
8: Well, my dear Holmes, at 7 o'clock this evening, we found ourselves approaching Chevy Grange. It was rather a forbidding-looking place, covering a little more than an acre, I should say. As we stood waiting for admittance, I must confess that I was not entirely...
7: Gloomy-looking place, isn't it, Mary?
9: It is a little forbidding, John, dear. Oh, dear. What's that?
7: Sounds like a tom-tom. Someone singing a weird chant. Seems to be coming from the direction of that barn over there.
9: It doesn't seem quite appropriate, dear, does it? I mean, not in the heart of Buckinghamshire. Why not knock on the door again, John?
7: Yes, it's all right, I will.
9: Perhaps they didn't hear it. Oh, they did.
11: It's
7: Dr. and Mrs. Watson, my good man.
11: Acker's the name, sir. Come in, please. The Colonel's expecting you, sir. He's in the study. This way, sir.
7: By the way, Acker, as we were waiting outside the front door, we heard a strange chant, and it sounded as if someone was beating a tom-tom.
11: Oh, that, sir. That was Miss Nada. You'll be hearing more of her.
8: Beginning. Let's see what happened next. This very unpleasant fellow Hacker showed us into the study where we met Colonel Warburton. First, it was hard to believe that he was a sick man. He looked well enough, and his conversation was sprightly. Spent most of his army life in Africa as military governor in a Zulu district. And the African spears and other trophies that lined his study walls bore mute evidence to his past life. He encouraged me to tell him some of my own army experiences. Oh, dear. Poor fellow. He's really rather clever.
7: There I was, Colonel Warburton, on the howdah of this wretched elephant. The river was a raging torrent, and I couldn't get the confounded animal to budge. Well, I'm a pretty strong swimmer, you know. Won several cups of swimming, as a matter of fact. Of course, I was a much younger man then.
10: John, dear.
7: Yes, ma'am?
10: You interrupted Colonel Warburton's story.
7: Oh, sorry. I thought this little incident would be interesting, sir.
10: Do go on, Colonel. Your story was so interesting. You were telling us that you were intercepted by an African drum code message.
12: Oh, yes, yes. Well, I don't want to sound conceited, but I doubt if there was another Englishman in the world who could have told you what those particular drum beats meant.
7: Oh, I don't doubt that, Colonel Warburton.
12: Well, I'd spent a good number of years studying the native customs. I spotted the code right away. It meant that an uprising was planned to start throughout the whole province at noon the next day. Of course, I... there it is again. The devilish whistle. Can you hear it, Dr. Watson? Mrs. Watson?
7: I can hear nothing, sir.
10: Nor can I.
12: Of course not. No one could hear it but me.
7: Now, Colonel Warburton, don't get so excited,
12: sir. It's black magic, that's what it is.
7: Oh, really, sir, black magic.
12: You must realize that the powers of jungle witchcraft are completely unknown in this country, Dr. Watson. But I know of them, and I can think of many people who might wish to employ them against me. Come in. Oh, it's you, Nada.
7: Great Scott, she's...
10: She's very beautiful.
12: Nada, I want you to meet some friends of Ellen's, Dr. and Mrs. Watson.
13: I am very pleased to meet both of you.
10: How do you do?
7: How do you do, Miss Nada?
12: Nada's father was a Chaga jeweler, one of the greatest Zulu chieftains I ever had the privilege of knowing. He did me the rare honor to swear blood brotherhood. So when the missionary sent Nada to England to complete her education, I insisted that she spend her first few months here under my wing. Listen.
7: What is it, Colonel?
12: That whistle again. For heaven's sake, say that you heard it this time. Please say that you did.
7: I didn't hear a thing, sir.
12: Well, I did, and I know where that sound came from.
7: Anna, put down that spear at once, will you, Colonel Warburton?
12: The devils are trying to kill me. I'll kill them first.
7: John! No, don't throw it, sir. Don't throw it. Someone's opening the door.
14: Uncle! Oh, it's Ellen.
7: Great Scott. The spear missed her by an inch.
14: Uncle, what is it?
12: Whistle. I heard it again, Ellen. And I'm going to find where it came from.
10: You heard
4: there
10: no
4: we go.
10: Sound.
4: Sorry about
10: Nothing,
4: that.
10: Ellen. Can we do to help him, Dr. Watson?
7: Well, it's hard to say, Miss Warden. I'm not sure that medical help's what she needs. He seems perfectly sane and lucid, except for these strange outbursts.
10: But we must do something.
7: I propose to, madam. As soon as I get back to the inn, I think I'll write to my old friend Sherlock Holmes and ask his advice.
8: There's a problem. I can't feel that the man should be committed to an asylum, and yet, obviously, when these attacks are on him, he's as mad as a hatter. Well, fascinating problem, and one that calls for speedy action. I think a telegram to my friend Watson might help to clarify some aspects of the case. Yes. Let's see. Dr. John H. Watson, Red Lion Inn, Taplow Bucks. I suggest that you ascertain one important
7: fact. One important fact. Does the Warburton household have a dog? Crispy. Telegraph reply, Holmes. Upon my soul, Mary. That's a cryptic answer to my letter.
10: Yes, dear, it is. I'm afraid Ellen will be disappointed. He's coming over to join us for lunch to see if you have any news.
7: What on earth can dogs have to do with the case?
10: I can't possibly... Here's Helen now. Good morning, Ellen.
13: Hello, Mary. Good morning, Doctor.
7: Good morning.
10: I suppose it's too early to have received any reply from Mr. Holmes.
7: Well, as a matter of fact, I just got this telegram from him. You can read it if you like. I can't see it makes much sense myself.
10: But that's extraordinary. I did have a little dog. He was killed a week ago. But it didn't occur to me to tell you about it yesterday.
13: Oh, that's amazing. How could Mr. Holmes have known about it?
7: There's very little that Holmes doesn't know, my dear. How was your dog killed, Miss Warburton?
10: I found him in the grounds with his head smashed in by a stone.
13: Oh, how dreadful.
7: Who do you think did it?
10: It might have been a poacher. And then again, it might have been...
7: Your uncle?
10: It's possible. When he's in those rages, I don't think he knows what he's doing.
7: That's very important. I think I shall go and send Holmes a telegram at once. Don't wait lunch.

0: Why did we have to walk over to the station, John, dear?
1: To see if there was an answer at the station telegraph office to the wire that I sent Holmes.
0: Oh, but it's only 4:30, dear. It's hardly possible for him to have answered as quickly as that. In any case, they deliver the telegram to the hotel, you know.
1: Well, it was a nice walk, my dear. Hello, there's a train in the station now. I wonder where it's from.
0: Why don't you ask Pat Porter, dear?
1: It's not a bad idea. Porter, what train is this?
2: Oh, it's the London train, sir. Right on time. Next stop, ready?
1: Not many people getting off, where are they? Great Scott, look who's here.
0: Oh, dear, it's Mr. Holmes. And he's got a dog on a leash.
1: Oh.
0: He's got a dog on a leash.
1: Holmes.
3: Watson, my dear fellow, how are you? This is Watson. How nice to see you again.
0: Thank

0: A singularly unattractive nature seems to have been entirely ruined by an hour's train ride.
1: Unpleasant brute.
0: Isn't he?
1: By the way, Holmes, what do you make of the case from my letters?
0: Well, I should prefer to reserve my judgment till I've met the Colonel. However, I will vouchsafe one opinion.
1: Oh, what's that?
0: To paraphrase a proverb, don't disbelieve all you don't hear.
1: I can't think why someone doesn't answer. They can't all be out.
2: Well, while we're waiting, I think I'll tie the dog up to this tree here. I don't want my arrival to cause too much commotion. Quiet! Quiet!
3: Don't you think perhaps we could try the door, John?
1: Yes, certainly. It's a good idea. Hello, hello. It's unlocked.
0: Then let's go in, old fellow. Let's go in.
1: Colonel Warburton? Colonel Warburton?
3: Ellen? Ellen?
1: What was the name of that butler fella?
3: Hacker.
1: Yes, of course, that's it, Hacker. Hacker!
0: We appear to be in an empty house. The dog! Oh, fool that I am, I shouldn't have left him here. Come on! Ah. We're too late.
3: Oh, the poor dog. He's been killed.
1: Yes, poor brute. Stabbed to death by one of the Colonel's spears. That proves it, Holmes. The man is mad.
0: I think not, Watson. I think it proves that Colonel Warburton is a great deal more sane than some of the members of his household.
4: You'll hear the rest of Dr. Watson's story in just a few seconds. Time for me to remind you that there's one secret every smart woman knows. Simply, good wine makes good food taste better. And by good wine, naturally, I mean Petri wine. 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If you want a perfect white wine, try Petri California Sauterne. In fact, try them both. You'll agree, I'm sure, that next to your good cooking, nothing can do more for a meal than a glass of good wine. A glass of Petri wine. And now back to tonight's new Sherlock Holmes adventure, the story of Colonel Warburton's madness.
1: Holmes, why are we heading for this barn? Seems to me we should be back in the house.
0: Why, old chap? Found the house empty. Besides, I thought I heard.
1: Shh. What is it?
0: Listen.
1: It's the same sound that Mary and I heard yesterday.
0: Well, once more, it's coming from the barn. Come on, Watson, but quietly. We can see through this window here.
5: It's that Zulu girl, Nada. She's beating a drum and chanting.
0: Who's the man with her?
5: It's Colonel Warburton. No, it isn't. It's that servant fellow, Hacker. What in thunder is he doing here?
0: Apparently assisting Miss Nada in some of her...
5: African mysticism. It's black magic they're dabbling with. Just as the Colonel said, let's go in and catch him red-handed.
0: No, no. Stay quiet. We'll talk to them soon enough. The moment I feel it's much more urgent that we find Colonel Warburton. Come on.

0: There's the Colonel, pacing up and down in front of the house with Mary and his niece, Miss Warburton. We shouldn't have left the women alone with him, you know. The man's dangerous.
1: I don't think the women have been in any danger, Watson.
2: Tom, dear, where have you been?
0: Oh, well, Holmes and I decided we'd take a little walk. It proved very interesting. Miss Warburton, this is Mr. Sherlock Holmes.
2: How do you do, Mr. Holmes? I'm so glad you're here.
1: How do you do, Miss Warburton?
0: And this is Colonel Warburton, Mr.
3: Sherlock Holmes, eh? I suppose you think I killed your wretched dog. Well, I might have done it. When I hear that whistle, something seems to snap in my brain. I might have killed it. Why doesn't your doctor friend certify me as insane? Send me where I belong before I do any worse, Demi.
2: Poor man. Isn't there anything you can do for him, Mr. Holmes?
1: I most certainly will try to, Miss Warburton. Watson, old fellow, I wonder if you'd follow the Colonel and give him a sedative. I'm afraid he has quite an ordeal before him.
0: Of course I will, Holmes.
1: Miss Warburton, where were you when my dog was killed?
2: Down in the greenhouse. As soon as I heard the poor animal yelping, I ran up to the house.
1: I see.
4: Mr. Holmes, you are going

0: be able to help the Colonel, aren't you?
1: I'm convinced of it, Mrs. Watson. That is why I brought a dog with me from London. But now that he's dead, I must obtain another one before I can proceed further with the case. Now, I wonder where on earth I can find a dog.
0: Look, look. Huh? Down by the gate, there's a little girl walking with a dog.
2: That's Sarah Entwistle, the daughter of our neighbors.
1: Sarah, eh? Oh, excuse me, will you? Just a moment. Sarah! Sarah!
3: Yes?
1: Oh, Sarah. Sarah, my dear, what a pretty dog you have there. What's his name?
3: It's a her. Her name's Boojum. What's your name?
1: Holmes. Sherlock Holmes.
3: Sherlock? That's a funny name.
1: Yes, yes, it is, isn't it? Look here, Sarah. Here's a nice, shiny half-crown for you.
3: Why are you giving me money?
1: Well, because I love dogs, my... I want to borrow, what did you call him?
3: Boojum.
1: Boojum, oh, yes, yes. I want to borrow Boojum for half an hour.
3: Why?
1: Well, I want to play with her, Sarah.
3: You can play with her here. She's awfully friendly.
1: Well, you see, I really want to take her for a nice walk.
3: Why? She's just had one.
1: Now, look here, Sarah. It's a beautifully shiny half crown.
3: Mommy's told me I mustn't take money from strangers.
1: But I'm not a stranger. I'm a friend of Colonel Warburton.
4: Having trouble, Mr. Holmes?
1: Yes, I am, Mrs. Watson. You see, I want to give Sarah half a crown for borrowing Boojum for a short while, but she doesn't want to do it.
0: Sarah, does Boojum like bones?
3: Oh, yes. Loves them.
0: We've got a lot of bones up at the house we'd like to give her.
3: Have they got plenty of meat on them?
0: Plenty. She can have a wonderful feast, and then we'll bring her back in half an hour.
3: All right. Go on, Boojum. Now, promise you'll bring her back in half an hour.
1: We promise. Yes, Sarah. And Sarah, what about the... what about the half crown?
3: Well, I'll take it home and ask Mummy if I may keep it.
1: Good.
3: Goodbye.
1: Goodbye.
3: And take care of Boojum.
0: Oh, she's a sweet little girl. Mr. Holmes, you're not going to expose Boojum to any danger, are you?
1: None, Mrs. Watson, otherwise I shouldn't have borrowed her. I'm convinced that Boojum will give us the clue to what appears to be Colonel Warburton's madness. Now, let me see. We're all here. Miss Warburton, the Colonel, Miss Nara, Hacker, and the dog, Boojum. Yes. Now, ladies and gentlemen, I propose to conduct an experiment. Before I conduct it, I should like to point out the chronology of the events in this case. First, Miss Nara arrived here.
5: Mr. Holmes, you're not suggesting...
1: Let me finish, Miss Nara. First, Miss Nara arrived here. Second, the Colonel first heard the mysterious whistle. Third, your dog was killed, Miss Warburton. Fourth, the whistling set in dead earnest. The Colonel Warburton and Miss Warburton... Doesn't that pattern suggest anything to you?
2: No, I can't say that it does, Mr. Holmes.
6: I don't see what you're driving at.
7: Nor do I, Holmes. I wish you'd be more specific.
1: Very well, then I will. I shall now conduct my experiment. I want you all to watch Colonel Warburton and the dog, Boojum. Excuse me while I turn my back. Now.
8: There it is again. That whistle. The dog heard it, too.
7: Great God, Holmes. What does it mean?
1: It means that this wooden whistle in my hand is the answer to the mystery. The sound made by this cunningly designed instrument is above the normal range of pitch. You see, the Colonel has hypersensitive ears.
7: So the dog heard it.
1: Perhaps I should have said the normal human range of pitch.
0: Didn't you suppose someone has deliberately been trying to drive the Colonel mad?
7: Of course, Mary. That's why the dogs were murdered. Whoever it was knew that a dog would give the game away.
2: And it's not hard to guess who that someone is. Nada, this started when you came here. Is this your gratitude for the Colonel's kindness to you? Endangering his sanity with your evil black magic?
5: That is not true.
1: One moment, please, Miss Warburton. Miss Nutter.
0: Yes, Mr. Holmes.
1: Dr. Watson and I watched you in the barn some 3/4 of an hour ago with Hacker. Were you engaged in practicing any form of black magic?
5: No, no. I was praying to my old gods to save the Colonel's sanity.
7: What were you doing there, Hacker? Don't tell me you were praying to old gods, too.
6: Well, I used to be a chapel-going man, sir, but I don't know. No harm in trying something new, I always say.
1: In any case, why should Miss Nada wish to persecute the Colonel?
2: It might be for some tribal revenge.
6: Oh, but that's ridiculous, Ellen. Her father and I were sworn blood brothers.
1: Exactly, sir. No, it should be obvious. Who had a motive for making the Colonel appear mad? His niece and heiress.
2: What do you mean?
1: She has studied physics, you will remember, and so could know about supersonic research. Possibly she was afraid the Colonel might leave his estate to Miss Nada, and so wished him to appear insane and thereby invalidate a new will. In any case, I found this whistle in a drawer in your room, Miss Warburton.
6: Ellen! Ellen, how could you?
2: I did it for your sake, to save you from Nada. She's just an adventuress, only you won't see it.
1: Colonel Warburton, what action do you wish me to take regarding your niece, Miss Warburton?
6: My niece? I have no niece, Mr. Holmes. I'm not.

0: Oh, what an amazing case, Holmes. Mary, wasn't it clever the way Holmes solved it?
1: It was very interesting, dear. I was quite enthralled.
2: Now I think I shall return to London and let you two finish your holiday in peace.
1: Before you do that, Mr. Holmes, there's one thing we should do.
0: What, Mary?
1: Boojum. We promised, you know.
2: Oh, yes, yes, of course, of course. I think the three of us might walk her home. But before we do that, I suggest we rummage through the kitchen.
0: The kitchen? What on earth for?
1: Bones, dear.
2: Exactly. And bones with plenty of meat.

0: Say, Doctor, that was a swell story. And look, you mean there really is a whistle that only dogs can hear?
1: I thought you'd ask me that question, so I've got one of those whistles to show you. There.
0: Well, there's nothing unusual about it. Blow it, Doctor.
1: Well, listen, Mr. Bartell, if I want you to come quickly, I don't just have to whistle. All I have to say is, would anybody like a glass of Petri wine? And hey, presto, there you are.
0: Well, can you blame me? I know a good wine when I hear it. And Petri wine sure is good wine. It ought to be. The Petri family's been making wine for generations. As you know, ever since they started the Petri business way back in the 1800s, that business has always been family-owned and operated. So just think of all the experience the Petri family's gained. They've been able to hand on down from father to son, from father to son, all they've ever learned about the art of turning luscious California grapes into fragrant, delicious wine. So whenever you're choosing a wine to serve before dinner, with dinner, or at any time, you can't go wrong with a Petri wine. Because Petri took time to bring you good wine.

0: Tonight's Sherlock Holmes adventure is written by Dennis Green and Anthony Boucher and is based on an incident in the Sir Arthur Conan Doyle story, The Engineer's Thumb. Mr. Rathbone appears through the courtesy of Metro-Goldwyn-Mayer and Mr. Bruce through the courtesy of Universal Pictures, where they are now starring in the Sherlock Holmes series. The Petri Wine Company of San Francisco, California, invites you to tune in again next week, same time, same station.
1: Oh, the Petri family took the time to bring you such good wine. So when you eat and when you cook, remember Petri wine.
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1: Petri.
0: This is Harry Bartell saying goodnight for the Petri family. Sherlock Holmes comes to you from our Hollywood studios. 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
2: 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Sorry about that. Wasn't loud enough. Now, one thing here. I hope this is okay. I'm not sure. I don't know if this is okay, but I'll give it a shot anyway. This is a show. If it's bad, I'll pull it. But I think it's fine.

0: right, ladies and gentlemen, let's have a big round of applause for a very funny comedian, Mr. Buddy Keeby.
1: Hey, how is everyone? You're a nice crowd. It's a beautiful, beautiful night out there. I was just at McDonald's. Everyone goes to eat at McDonald's, right? I mean, it's a popular place, and they always have that picture up on the wall. Employee of the month, right? Why do they have that picture up there? Why is this guy never there? Where is he? Where does he work? He doesn't work here. He doesn't serve you. Where is he? Is he in Denmark taking dance lessons again? Is that it? I tell you, it's crazy. The guy's always named Guido, right? Guido Cervantes, Guido Macamela, or something like that, but it's always Guido something. And then the picture of this guy, he's got a plastic thing strapped on one side of his face and half a mustache on the other side. Is this the same guy? Does he go from one McDonald's to the next to get his picture taken? Is this his life? I don't know, man. What does he do? Does he... No, hey, okay. You like my little dance, eh? Thank you very much, ma'am. Your head looks like a lettuce. Anyway, does he drive that vehicle thing, or does he control it? Does he control his mind with a special remote control? I don't know, but it's a big truck. And in the back of that thing, what is there? People dressed up as Santa Claus? Okay, well, no, that's fine. Went over your heads. You'll get it. You'll get it when you get home and laugh. No, don't try it. Okay. Sure. Okay, thank you very much, ma'am. Thanks. Okay, are they making wooden barrels, or are they cooking? What's the deal? I'd like to go in the back of one of those trucks and go like, hey, Santa, make one for me! I mean, you got plenty. You got 12. You got 100. Give me one. Huh? Who cares? I mean, speaking of trucks, you ever get this? You wake up, there's these little guys, little dwarves in your house. They're singing that annoying song. You know the one. Abakipi, abakipi, abakote lomo. What does that mean? Who wrote this, abakipi? Who wrote that? Was it Sally Fields? Did she write this? It certainly wasn't me. If I'd written that, it'd be the Marlboro Man, if you know what I mean. Okay, well, thanks a lot. You guys have been great. Be careful when you drive. Good night. Buddy Keeby, ladies and gentlemen, Buddy Keeby. Well, that's the show for tonight. Thanks for coming down. We'll see you again. Thanks a lot.
2: Good night.
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6: 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I'm Kent Barry with you till 6 in the morning. It's coming up on 3 a.m. right now. That means it's time for the traffic report with Jerry Cale. Jerry?
7: Thanks, Kent. No major traffic problems to report right now. There's a car on the expressway going north and a couple of taxi cabs southbound on the 8th Street Bridge. The truck that stalled earlier on Delupier Avenue is still causing no problems whatsoever. So all in all, things are going quite smoothly. In fact, this might be an excellent time for you to go to work because traffic will start getting a little heavier later on. This traffic report brought to you by Kelman. If it's not a Kelman, then it isn't a Kelman. Kent?
6: Thank you, Jerry. We'll talk to you again at 4 a.m. Stay tuned. We'll be back after this message.
1: 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Yeah, right.
2: Bill?
8: Yeah?
2: You're still looking for a job, right?
8: Yeah, but don't bother looking in there. There's never anything in my field. Never.
2: Well, here's something.
8: What?
2: Wanted, art historian.
8: Really?
2: Yeah.
8: Wow, that's amazing. They never ask for that.
2: Must have degree in art history.
8: I do. That's what I have.
2: Great. Oh, okay. It says you must have graduated from McGill.
8: That's where I went.
2: You did?
8: Yeah.
2: That's great. Wow, earn up to $900 weekly.
8: Terrific. I could sure use that money,
2: what?
8: Man. But you know what?
2: What?
8: They probably want someone bilingual. They always ask for that.
2: Yeah, you're probably right. Oh, no, look. Must be unilingual anglophone.
8: They specified that? That's
2: incredible.
8: This job was made for me. I can't believe it.
2: What's this? Must have experience making felt T-shirts for dogs.
8: I do that. I do that on the weekends. This is incredible.
2: That's right. You do. Okay. Must have brown eyes.
8: Yep.
2: Perfect. Black hair. You got black hair.
8: Yeah.
2: And measure 5'11".
8: That's exactly my height.
2: Amazing.
8: I'm the man for the job. It's describing me to a T.
2: Oh, what's this? What's this? Must enjoy wearing women's underwear.
8: Well, you know, once in a while.
2: Really?
8: Hey, it's not weird, all right?
2: I didn't say it was weird.
8: No, but you're thinking it's
2: weird.
8: Listen, I don't want to talk about it. Just keep reading.
2: Okay. You must have stolen money from roommate.
8: What? I needed the money.
2: You stole money from
8: me? Listen, if I get the job, I'll be able to pay you back,
2: yeah,
8: right?
2: Yeah, but come on.
8: I'm sorry, all right? Just forget about it.
2: Okay.
8: What else does it say?
2: Let's see. Must have own car. You have your own car. Preference will be given to the handicapped.
8: Ah, damn.
2: Well, that's a problem, but you still have a chance.
8: Hand me that saw.
2: What?
8: Hand me the saw.
2: Okay, here.
8: Thank you.
2: Let's see. What's next? Must be from Alberta.
8: Yeah, I'm from Alberta.
2: You are? Okay. Let's see. Must be a Pisces.
8: Oh, no.
9: The plane!
10: 1983, the set of Fantasy Island. Veteran actor Ricardo Montalban and his diminutive co-star Hervé Villechaize begin shooting another season of the classic television show.
9: Buff, the plane!
11: Yes, Tatu, my funny little friend. The plane is here, filled with people who wish their fantasies to come true.
9: Yes, Mr. Hulk. Their souls like birds trapped in a cage shall be set free to fly and soar across the dreams of life.
12: Cut!
9: Like butterflies, their inner
12: Hervey!
9: Secrets.
12: What are you doing? That's not your line.
9: I know.
12: Your line is, yes, boss. I've warned you before, Hervey. Don't change your line.
9: But these lines are much better. They help me bring forth the emotional subtext I'm trying to...
12: Yeah, cut the crap, Hervey. You say, yes, boss. We play funny music when you walk around. That's your role, okay?
9: But I'm trying to do something special
12: here.
9: Yeah,
12: just relax. 5-minute break, people. Ricardo, why don't you go to your dressing room and take it easy? We'll call you when we need you, okay?
11: Very well, thank you.
12: Hervey, go get us some coffee, would you?
9: But the coffee, again? Why do I always have to get the coffee? Why can't Ricardo get the coffee for
12: us? Yeah, just get the coffee.
9: No, I won't get the coffee. I'm sick of this. I'm not getting the coffee. It's about time I got some respect around here. Do you hear me?
12: Yeah.
9: I want better lines, and I want more money, and a cut of the profits,
12: right.
9: And I want my own dressing room instead of that little cardboard box. And if I don't get all that, then I quit. Do you hear me? I will quit.
12: Okay, fine. See you later, Hervey.
9: What?
12: See ya. Goodbye.
9: You're going to let me go?
12: Yep.
9: You can't do that. The ratings will die. I'm the star of the show. People, what are you doing? What?
12: Yeah, Jeff, get me another dwarf with an accent.
9: Hey, no, you're making a big mistake, buddy. I'll show you.
12: Okay.
9: I'll become the biggest star in Hollywood. I'll be on another top-rated TV show. Bigger than this one, I swear it. I will be the star. Do you hear me?
12: Somebody get this jerk out of here.
9: Hey, get your hands off of me. Hey, put me down. Hey, you're making a big mistake, all right? Okay, I'm saying my mind. How many sugars? Hey!
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13: Good afternoon, ladies and gentlemen, and welcome to the National Museum of Forgotten TV Stars. My name is Chuck, and I'll be your guide for today. Before we begin, let me just remind you of the regulations. Photographing the former stars is not allowed, nor is feeding them, and please do not tap on the glass or attempt to humiliate them in any way.
14: Excuse me?
13: Yep.
14: How many stars are there in this place?
13: At the present time, we have 275 former stars in captivity, 212 of whom we'll see on the tour today.
2: The other 63 are in the maximum security wing for former child stars and for obvious reasons are not included on the tour. Well, let's begin. If you'll just follow me, we'll begin our tour on the right here. This is the Welcome Back Cotter display.
4: Oh, this is so exciting, isn't it, dear? I can't wait to see Flip Wilson.
8: I still think we should have gone to Village People Village. That sounded like a lot of fun.
4: Oh, don't be such a killjoy, Henry. Oh,
2: here on the right are John Travolta and the guy who played Horshack. And over in the corner on the floor is Mr. Cotter himself. Gabe Kaplan.
4: What's he doing down there?
2: Mr. Kaplan appears to be trying to tunnel his way out with a spoon. But don't worry, the walls of these displays are made of 4-foot-thick reinforced concrete and surrounded by 6-inch plates of solid metal.
4: But what would happen if one did escape?
2: Well, as I said, escape is virtually impossible. However, in the unlikely event that one of the former stars did manage to outwit our security and actually make it through the outside world, they would almost certainly begin attempts at reviving their careers. Now, if I can direct your attention to this next exhibit, this is our award-winning Hervé Villechaize display. Now, as you may recall, Hervé Villechaize was the diminutive co-star of an old TV show called Fantasy
8: Island. Where is he?
2: He should be in there somewhere. He's very short, so it might be hard to see him. He likes to hide sometimes, you know. He doesn't seem to be in there at all, actually. Oh, my God, he's not in there anywhere! He's escaped! He's escaped!
4: No!

0: It's Let's Talk with Murray Myron. And now, here's your host, Murray Myron.
1: Hi. Welcome to Let's Talk. Well, this certainly is an historic show tonight on Let's Talk. Tonight, we have an exclusive interview with none other than Michael Jackson. Yes, the Michael Jackson pop legend is right here in the studio with me now to do his first interview in a very long time. As you know, he doesn't do talk shows, and he's very much the recluse, but he's here tonight, and he tells me he's ready to tell all and set the record straight on a lot of things. It's a great honor for both the show and myself to have you here tonight, Michael.
2: It's nice to be here, Murray.
1: Well, okay, I'd like to start right off the top here, Michael. What is your sexual preference?
2: Well, I'm going to come clean with this right now, Murray. I'm actually,
3: Hello! Surprise, Murray! Surprise!
1: What the?
3: Hello.
1: Villages? You're not scheduled tonight, are you?
3: No, I just thought I'd do a walk-on, Murray. I was in the neighborhood, and I decided to just drop by.
1: Well, I'm talking to Michael Jackson right now.
3: Oh, hello, Michael. Could you move down onto the next seat, please, Mike?
2: Yeah, okay.
3: Yes, thank you. Well, here I am, Murray. Just like old times, eh?
1: Well, Hervé,
3: It's great to be back, Murray. I'm feeling great. I'm feeling really good. And I've got some exciting stuff to tell you, Murray. It's an exciting time for me, and I'm very glad to be here.
2: Excuse me, Murray. I'm going to leave now.
1: No, please stay. Michael, if you could, just please stay for
2: a
1: little...
2: No, Murray, I'm off. Bye-bye.
1: Michael!
3: Well, here we are. Just you and me, Murray. He's a fine fellow, that Michael. He's going to go far, that kid, you know? But enough about him, Murray. Let's talk. Let's rap.
1: All right, Hervé. We have Hervé Villages in the studio right now. He was on Fantasy Island a few years ago. He played the little sidekick guy, Tattoo.
3: Yes, I did.
1: So, how have you been? Didn't I hear something about you being in a home or something like
3: no,
1: that?
3: No. That's not true. I was in the south of France reading scripts for a while. So many scripts, so little time. You know how it is, Murray. And I was waiting for the right role, you know? I got a lot of offers for the same kind of role that I created on Fantasy Island.
1: You mean short guys with lisps?
3: Yes, exactly. But finally, the right role came along, and I have a new show.
1: A new show?
3: Yes,
1: really?
3: Yes, it's called Hervé, with an exclamation mark. Hervé! It's my show, and I'm the star.
1: And what's it about?
3: Well, it's about an air traffic controller, Murray.
1: Uh-huh, I see. And what happens in a typical episode?
3: I search the skies. I look out onto the skies.
1: Mm-hmm, and then what happens?
3: Well, then I might say, boss the plane. And the thing is...
1: Boss the plane? That's what you say? Is that sort of a reference or something?
3: I guess so, yes. And the thing is, you know, air traffic controllers are under a lot of stress, and that's because...
1: Hervé, if I could just interrupt for a second here, I just want to get one thing clear. You look through the skies?
3: Yes.
1: And you don't have any equipment or anything? No radar, no radios?
3: No, we decided to do away with the technical aspect,
1: I see.
3: You know?
1: So you just sort of stand in the tower by yourself?
3: Yes, my own little tower.
1: Okay, now when you see the plane, do you ring a little bell and then run down to tell your boss?
3: Yes.
1: And by any chance, are you wearing a white suit when all this happens?
3: You must have seen the previews or something, because that's exactly it, yes.
1: No, I haven't, actually.
3: And, air traffic controllers are very much in the news these days, because it's a job that demands a lot of skill and is very stressful.
1: Who plays your boss, Hervé?
3: What?
1: Who plays your boss?
3: I don't know.
1: You don't know?
3: No.
1: It's not Ricardo Montalban by any chance, is it?
3: Yes, I believe it might be. Yes, it is, actually. We were reunited for the song.
1: I see.
3: It's sort of a thing.
1: And does he get top billing, or do you?
3: Well, he does, yes. Something about him being taller than me or something. I don't know.
1: I'll tell you something here, Hervé. You know, what this sounds like to me, it sounds like Fantasy Island reruns with the title Hervé tacked on at the beginning.
3: I suppose you could see it that way if you wanted, but it's not that... Listen, Murray, I have to go. It's been fun.
1: Hervé, where are you going? Hervé!
3: Bye-bye.
4: Did you see him? Did he come in here?
1: Who the hell are you?
4: Inspector Monahan, LAPD, former TV stars division. Have you seen a short black-haired guy with a lisp around here?
1: Yeah, Hervé Villages. He was just on my show. He just left.
4: What, you just let him go?
1: Well, yeah.
4: Which way did he go?
1: That way, towards Studio C.
4: Studio C? But that's... Oh, my God.
3: Hello, I'm Mary Hart, and welcome to Entertainment Tonight. Our inside story tonight, overlooked genius Hervé Villages is back. Yes, Mr. Villages, perhaps one of the greatest entertainers of the 20th century, is on the comeback trail, much to the delight of his legion of fans. He's ready to star in
5: this
3: motion pictures and his own TV show, he's really good. Okay, bye!
4: Damn it, he got away again!
1: Well, at least we know he's still in the building.
3: That was a close one. Got to figure out my next move.
1: Whoa there, little boy. You can't go through this door.
3: Little boy, I'm not a little boy. I'm a famous actor. I'm a star. I'm the greatest star. Who are you?
1: I'm a security guard, and you can't go in there, son. They're taping a top-rated TV show in there.
3: Look, I don't care. I'm top-rated TV, though.
5: Yeah, that's right. I'm a little boy. Boo-hoo. I'm looking for my mommy. Say, Mr. Security Guard Man, sir, my shoelaces are untied. Could you help me? I don't know how to tie them because I'm only a little boy after all.
1: Why, certainly, Sonny. Just hold on there.
3: Thanks. Could you bend over just a bit more there, please? Yes, that'll be fine. Top rated, eh? You want to go to Sears where everybody knows your name. Your name. Okay, this is Sears. I'm Hervé Villesez, and this is my show now, okay? Boy, that Norm, the fat guy there, he drinks a lot of beer, eh? And the mailman, he's really stupid, eh? He's really... Hey, shut up! Shut up, all of you! This is my show now, you understand?
6: We want that dancer!
7: Yeah, dancer!
3: Forget about him! I'm the star! The rest of the cast is all tied up at the moment. Laugh, you must laugh! I mean, a joke there. You see, I really tied them up. It's a joke. All right. Well, then, from now on, you must laugh... or die. Good people. Laugh, that's right. Okay, from now on, if I make a joke or do something cute, you laugh, damn it. Do you understand? Because I am the star. I am the star of the show now.
4: Okay, what's the situation here, Lieutenant?
8: He's in there, sir. He's holding the whole cast and audience hostage.
4: Okay, let's move in.
8: What, are you crazy? It's too dangerous. We got to talk him out of there.
4: Yeah, okay, you're right. But he won't listen to us. We've got to get someone he trusts and respects.
8: But who?
4: I think I know just the man for the job.
3: To get to the other side. Laugh, damn you, laugh! Laugh! That's right. I'm the funniest person in the world. I am the funniest... No, don't laugh at that. That wasn't a joke. That's not a joke. Don't laugh at that. Okay, now I'm going to dance, and I want you to...
9: This is Inspector Monahan of the LAPD. We have the building surrounded. Put down the gun and come out slowly with your hands in your head.
3: No, I won't. I'm a big star now. I'm on the top-rated show on TV.
9: Hervé, I have someone here who wants to speak to you.
3: Well, who?
10: Hello, Hervé. This is Ricardo Montalban.
3: Shut up! Shut up, all of you! Shut up! Shut up! Is that really you, Ricardo?
10: Yes, Hervé. It is.
3: Oh, Ricardo, I've missed you.
10: I've missed you too, my little friend. Now, why don't you stop this silliness and come out now?
3: But, Ricardo, I'm the star of this show. I'm going over big in here.
10: You don't need this little show, Hervé. We could bring back Fantasy Island.
3: Oh, Fantasy Island? Do you mean it?
10: Yes, Hervé. It will be number one in the ratings. And you will be the star.
3: The star? Really? Can we call it Hervé?
10: Yes. Of course, Hervé.
3: And can I do car commercials and Star Trek movies like you, Ricardo?
10: Anything you want, Hervé. Just put down the gun.
3: Yes. I'm putting down the gun now. It wasn't loaded anyway. You can leave if you want, everybody. I'm sorry. I never wanted to hurt anybody. I just wanted a chance. A chance to show the world that there is a man behind this white suit. Not just a cute comic character. You know, this industry has turned the lives of so many people into a circus. Into a freak show. Just because they are different. But all I ask is that, for a brief moment, I be regarded as an equal. I just want to be given a chance. Whether I succeed or fail is not important. I'm sorry. I just wanted a chance. Ricardo, I'm coming out now, Ricardo.
10: Good, Harvey. Good.
3: Ricardo. Hey, that's not Ricardo. That's Rich Little. What's going on
4: open
3: here?
4: Fire! What?
5: But the plane, Bud. The plane is finally here.

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1: 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And this was Thursday Night Potpourri, starring Mimsy Allen. Sorry, Dean Spratt couldn't be here, Norm, as he was detained on family emergencies. He'll hopefully be back next week. Hope you had a wonderful time here at the radio. I keep saying Radio Next. That's my show. At the Thursday Night Potpourri Jam tonight, next week. Hopefully he'll be back and you'll have more music. 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
1: 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And we are going to say goodbye to you. 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Not next on WQNA, as far as I know. And now we'll see you later. I'll be on Saturday night on Wookiee RFD at this very, not this very time, 6 o'clock to 9 o'clock Eastern. So we'll see you later. Good night.

0: And this is Radio Next, and we are here. We're going to go away, and Lester is next, and he is next.
1: Howdy, everybody. This is Kurt Erickson from Austin, Texas. Just wanted to remind you about my Radio Free Roadkill show on Tuesday evenings, starting at 6 p.m. Central Time, where we play lots of music and comedy bits and take your live request from the chat room. 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Y'all have a great day.

Well, I thought I'd start the show in a chilled way today. That was the Icicle Works and Love is a Wonderful Colour. Is it still off the charts hot for you? It certainly is here in the south of France. It's 36 degrees and sweltering in my little studio. So I'll take a little sip of my chilled absinthe, only joking, to let you know what's coming up today. We're going to be hearing new music from The Kings of Cool, Jack White, Deep Purple, and this lovely one from The Hanging Stars. This is The Glass House.

Well, isn't that gorge? That's the Loving Awareness Band and Existence. And if you pop on over to the Caroline website, you'll be able to enter our crowdfunder prize draw to win yourself a rare vinyl Loving Awareness album signed by the legend that was Ronan O'Reilly. And you'll get yourself a copy of the iconic poster too. You've got until Sunday the 12th of July to enter to win this unique prize. So while you're doing that, we'll be listening to Manassas and Song of Love.

from their self-titled second studio album, that was Traffic and Who Knows What Tomorrow Will Bring. And taking us up to the break now, here's Robert Plant.

0: From Robert Plant's debut solo album, Pictures at 11, that was the hypnotic Slow Dancer. And on the other side of the ads, I'll be back with music from The Who.
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5: 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The next meeting of the Southampton Support Group is on Wednesday the 1st of July, 7 p.m. at the Humble Club, Bewley Road, Hambley Rise, Southampton. Guests include past and present Caroline presenters with some fascinating stories to share. There's also the chance to win vouchers to visit Ross Revenge. Entry is a £10 donation including buffet, with proceeds going to the Ross Revenge charity Dry Dock Appeal. Everyone is welcome. Just turn up.
6: Susie Wilde.

That was Peter Frampton and Day in the Sun, before which we heard The Who and Bargain. Thanks for joining me this afternoon here on Radio Caroline. You're listening to Susie Wilde, and I am very pleased to be able to bring you brand new music from Ballyshannon. No, not Rory, he's coming up later. The Kings of Cool, headed by Mike Christie, have a new track out, which Mike says sounds like the sun. So grab yourself an ice cream and a deck chair and have a listen to Bring Me the Moonlight.

Well, that's such an evocative track from Johnny Gallagher and the Boxty Band, isn't it? Conjuring up a hot summer night in Corsica. That was Patrimonio. And after all that sunshine, here's Wishbone Ash to cool you down with Blowin' Free.

0: from Argus. That was Wishbone Ash and Blowing Free. And at the top of the hour, we're going to be making our way back to the island of Ireland in the company of our hero, Rory Gallagher.
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1: So what do you do?
2: I breed armadillos.
1: Oh, come on. 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
1: Is it profitable?
2: Only in the spiritual sense. A wise man once said, make an armadillo smile and the world is your oyster. 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It just didn't sound right. Make an oyster smile.
1: And the world is your armadillo.
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0: Good afternoon, ladies and gentlemen, and welcome to Radio Free Roadkill, live from Austin, Texas. This is Kurt Erickson. I'll be spinning the bits for you off in the next couple of hours. It's the 24th of June in 2018. Boy, this year has just flown by. And it's another hot one here in South Central Texas. It's up in the upper 90s, and it feels like well over 100. But at least we've got air conditioning down here. That's very useful stuff. And we were just listening to The Byrds with Mr. Spaceman. And you can basically make requests for The Byrds or anything else you like. Just go to www.dishnuts.net. That's dishnuts.net. And there are several ways to get into the chat from there. And if you request a song in the chat, I will endeavor to play it for you. If it's not in my collection, I can usually get it on YouTube. So do get into the chat and let us know what you would like to hear. That's dishnuts.net again. Okay, we're going to start off with some Fire Sign Theater. And this is what we usually do, of course. And it's a broadcast from the early 1970s. It's from the Let's Eat broadcast series. And it's called the Hilario Space Pipe Show. And we'll be back in a little under 30 minutes with your requests. Here's the Fire Sign Theater.
1: Good evening, everybody. Yes, sirree. Here we are. Up here in the steak and satellite room of the good ship Earth. Hi, up inside. Up inside the Zeppelin of your mind.
2: Hi, Nick. How you doing?
1: We got a brand new group with us tonight. Group that's groping over Broadway for another great big hit.
2: You know any of those great sizzling hits from the 1990s, Nick?
1: Hey, you know we got Roscoe Dribbler, the professional football player and go-go dancer. That great Duke Earl, the jazz linebacker. He plays piano and hits people.
2: Let's hit him, Nick.
1: This week, as every week, because you know, this week is every week, we got Russ Snake and the Wanderers. Hiya, Russ.
3: Hi, Russ.
1: Well, you know, boy, we sure are relaxed here. Got our brand new plastic suits on.
2: He's a snappy dresser.
1: Just space guys and space gals sitting by the atom furnace. Having a good time. So come on, everybody. I know we know a song.
3: Sure, Hugh.
1: Let's sing along, baby.
3: There's a good one that you remember back from the 90s.
2: Okay. Sure do.
4: Earth Penguin. Earth Penguin.

0: Boy, there you are. Nick Danger, the Silver Beatles singing along.
1: That was before I had that operation. Gave me those fast fingers, but I can't.
2: Or you had that atomic heart, huh?
0: Well, you know, on the show tonight.
1: I've had the atomic heart for almost 20 years now.
0: We're going to get some laughs. There he is now.
1: Something's giving me a laugh.
0: That's Tommy Orbit, the Ecliptic Comics, going to be with us tonight. Of course, Charles Throat's here, back from Nicaragua. Hi, Charles. Glad to have you with us. That famous Rusky poet, Snappy Dresser. That's quite a suit, Yuri.
3: Look at all the snaps on him.
1: Thank you, George.
0: Yep, furry Yuri Yankov's here with us tonight. Going to read a few poems a little later on.
4: Say, you know, that song that they were playing there, Hilario, was a big hit back in 1994.
5: Don't hit me.
4: And that was the year that they allowed the animals to sing live on AM radio. Remember that great year of liberation?
1: That's the first year you were allowed to take a big hit, too.
4: Big hit?
1: Legally speaking, that is.
4: I remember. This space ball, it's not going to pop or anything like that.
0: No, I don't think we're going to have any trouble here in the old champagne space bubble. You know, I'm the sex interest on this show. My name's Hilario Stovepipe here in my spaceship.
3: His ship, let's applaud.
0: Thank you very much. Thank you very much. Welcome to our show, and we're going to have a lot of entertainment for you tonight. It's going to be very relaxed. Going to let you sing along. Going to let you... do whatever you want to do.
1: That's your girlfriend Barbie? She's a real doll.
6: Gotta do your thing.
0: That's true.
6: Gotta do your thing.
7: You gotta express yourself.
6: You gotta do your thing.
7: Yo, you gotta express yourself.
6: You gotta do your thing.
7: You gotta express yourself. How'd I do that okay?
0: That Roscoe. What a singer. What about that Roscoe on the beginning of that song? That's one of his old songs, you know.
7: He made that song popular, you know. He was the first American musician, Roscoe. He was the first American musician to make it popular over in China, you know. He was the man that rediscovered Ritchie Valens, the Big Bopper, and Otis Redding living in China in 1995.
8: Yes, that's right. When I went over there, I seen them with my own eyes. This is no lie, and they ain't coerced me into saying this. Yes, they was all there, the Big Bopper. You remember Chantilly Laser.
1: Oh,
8: you remember
1: that? You remember Ritchie Valens? That's when they renamed it the Wheeling Wall.
8: It was all there.
1: I saw it.
8: You used to be able to see whales from that wall.
1: Yeah, that's right, in the good old days when the water was high.
8: I know, and there was no Indians or Vietnamese south of there.
1: The what?
8: Yeah, I know.
1: Exactly.
7: See, they didn't know who they were because they weren't there. The only people who came up to the Big Wall before 1992 were travelers from China and from places like Russia, remember?
8: Mobile.
1: Marco Polo.
8: There was many people from Mobile in China at that time.
7: That's what the word
8: comes
7: from.
8: I knew two or three gentlemen over on Federal Street, by Federal School. The intersection of Federal Street, School Street, and Fascist Street.
7: Oh, in 3Dville. Yeah, I know where that is.
8: Right.
7: Yeah, sure.
8: It was all in China at that time.
7: Yeah, I was.
1: The ruins of the post office, ain't it?
7: Now, you don't want to tell them you think it's a ruins because they think it's a brand new building, you know.
1: Oh, it's just a museum to them. They don't know.
7: That's right.
8: You know what they do in there?
1: That important.
8: You know what they go in there and do? You heard about the train stations in Siberia, didn't you? You know, they defecate all over the Russian train station.
1: Yeah.
8: Well, they do that in the museum.
7: Is that what the Chinese do in their museums?
8: That's right.
7: They go in and defecate where the art's supposed to be held?
8: Yeah, that's right, but then not many people get in there and spoil the art, you see.
7: Well, it's so spoiled in there, not many people want to go in, you know. That's true.
8: Chinese are strange.
7: It's because of their eyes, you know.
8: Yeah. Ritchie Valens had a message for y'all.
7: He did.
8: He said, come to China, but don't fly.
7: Oh, yeah.
1: Kind of like a Valentine.
8: Yeah, wasn't that cute?
7: He was a cute fella, you know.
8: Yeah.
7: You know who else is in China?
5: Who?
7: Adolf Hitler.
5: That's right.
7: That's right.
5: I saw him myself.
7: Yes, I wrote his name on the Great Wall, you know.
5: That's right.
7: Just yesterday.
5: El Hitler,
7: 18, you know, because that was his best year. After he left the age of 18, he lost his ability to rock and roll and became a real grump, man.
5: What a painter, though.
7: Oh, man, but he had bad eyes, living in a bunker all the time, spraying under walls, right?
1: That was the same year President Nixon came back as an opium addict.
7: I remember, you know.
1: What a trip.
7: He's still on that trip, you know.
8: He's only sideways. You only ever see him sideways now. Can't hardly tell what he looks like.
7: I got
8: one cheek sags
1: on
8: only.
1: Oh, I know. They lay the camera on the side, so it looks like he's standing up.
8: I see. Yeah.
7: I know how to fool around with that. By the way,
1: the smoke go out the side of his face.
7: They use the new gorilla television tactic, which is when the president's on the hip on TV. Would you get that gorilla off my television?
1: Get him out of here.
7: You know, ever since the president became an opium addict and been lying on his hip giving the state of the... He can't remember what it is, the state of the onion.
8: The state of his dream.
7: Right. This country has become a great dream for me, ladies and gentlemen. Pink and blue and...
2: Anyway, what you do when he lies on his hips, you take your television set and just turn it around 90 degrees, and then he's standing up.
4: He looks funny, of course, because the water pipe looks like it's about to fall out of his hand, you know?
1: Yeah. Well, you lose something, but you gain something. That's what I always say.
2: Do you always say that?
1: Yeah, I never gain anything, but that's what I always say anyway.
4: Hey, by the way, Hilario, it certainly is pleasant to be able to be on your show here.
0: Well, I'm glad you could all make it up here to space. I mean, we're flying high, all of us having a good time.
1: Sure got some fine space bunnies up here.
0: Singing right along. Yeah, well, how do you like the transparent spacesuits we got on these babies?
1: I think
0: now.
1: They're just the honeys, I tell
0: you
1: that.
0: Well, you can see, but of course you can't touch because it's behind all that plastic.
4: Yeah, just like the Earth now, right?
0: Well, everything's like Earth. You know, space is like Earth. The moon is like Earth now.
4: That's right.
0: I went to the moon, you know, just like Earth. Same place, same thing.
8: They got the Kmart and the Thrifty Mart and the Safeway.
0: They're all in a big crater. They got the big crater shopping center up there.
8: They haven't got too many new cars there.
0: No,
8: but
0: no.
8: But they got lots of old cars.
0: Well, they got lots of wheels.
8: So
0: they
8: much
0: got,
8: place
0: they
8: to
0: got
8: park.
0: Wheels because the wheels can roll and rock and rock and roll on the moon, you know. That's what we do up there.
4: You know, I was up on the moon about 50 years ago. It seemed like 50 years ago, you know, taking all that opium.
0: Only day before yesterday as time goes, you know.
4: You know who I met in the Kmart up in Serenity Crater? I met Kay himself, the character from the Kafka play, you know.
8: Yeah,
4: they named that Mart
8: after. Those are weird markets, you know. You go in, you can't get out. Man, I'm just going to go in and buy some oyster soup and some grits, you know. And you couldn't get out for days.
1: Yeah, nothing. They don't sell you no vegetables. They just sell you the insects.
4: That's right. You know, one thing I couldn't...
8: And those questions, God.
4: And why is everything black and white in there? That's another thing I can't understand, you know.
1: All those box boys in trench coats make me nervous.
4: Yeah, that's true.
0: Well, we tried to get old France down here for the show.
4: France Nguyen? Tonight.
0: Franz, no, Franz Kafka, you know.
4: Oh, Franz Kafka.
0: Sure, not a Kafka and a carload. He's a big smoker now.
4: He owns the ship. Let's go.
0: That's right.
4: Okay.
1: Good news.
0: Thank you very much. Thank you.
8: God bless you, Hilario.
0: I want to put a little of that applause now. I want to put it into a fine fella here, old Furry Yuri. We got him over here. Brought him all the way from New York.
9: Thank you very much.
0: It came all the way from Ruskiland. Here to do a little poem for us tonight.
4: I saw him arrive, you know.
0: Yuri
4: Yango. I saw him float in there and dock there, right there at the corner.
0: Well, it was very nice that these Spanish space travelers, you know, can meet in space like this with the Russian peoples and get together.
4: Spaniards flying around in space.
0: That's very true.
1: I'm happy to meet any peoples from any other prostitution other than our own.
0: That's cheering now.
1: Thank you. Hideo, I would, as you know, I'm in America still now. As part of my 5-year plan to promote my books and my poetry. And you can, by the way, get this poetry on Double Duck Publications, 750, 550, 450, pocketbook 250, individual pages, vanity printing 20 cents a page. Write to me. Now, I would like to first, for my
4: Excuse
1: first
4: me,
1: poem.
4: How do you spell me? I want to get a copy of one
1: M-I,
4: of
1: those. Do-re, me.
4: I want to get one M-I. Of them pages.
8: Let him alone.
1: D-O-U-H, D-O-U-H-G-G-H, do. My first poem I'd like to read for you, please. Мой последний красный

0: Аксенья не простал.
1: No, please, I read for you. Thank you. You've seen me on television. The sponsors paid for my time. I paid with my life. You heard me read my words in your hallowed hollow halls. My Russian strange to your ear. My English strained but clear. Hear me now. Now me hear. Because me Tarzan to you Jane. And the question is, who plays cheetah? I walk through the zoo, dreaming of Leningrad, dreaming of Moscow, with free wolves roaming the Roman streets. Oh, polar bears behind bars, businessmen behind the time, behind in time payments, beyond the swinging doors in bars, and girls behind in bars, who liberated I follow downtown in my raincoat, through the subway palaces of 42nd Street, and then back home to my penthouse suite, sour and pent up, spent out, waiting for royalties and dreaming of bestsellers high in the sky. Yes, I'm a Soviet cat in an Amish cocked hat, a poet, don't think I don't know it. My words are dramatic, my socks full of static. I give you a piece of my mind. Yes, I give you my pitch, U.S. of a bitch. I'm squeezed out. I'm down to a dime. And though I'm a televised communist publicist, I know I'm not wasting my time. So buy my little red book and give it a look. And I don't even care if you're blind.
2: That's that fine. That's that fine, Yuri Yankov. Ladies and gentlemen, we'll be back. We'll hear a little more Yuri.
3: Hi there, Hideo.
4: Excuse me, where's my music?
3: What should it be?
2: Well,
3: Blinding Light.
2: Let's get into it.
4: Page 33.
3: Oh, Blinding Light.

0: The New Century Space Gospel Brigade. Yeah. Here they are.
1: Praise space. Praise space.
0: Well, what are we doing out here in space, brother? We're flying around.
1: We're floating, Brother Valerio.
0: Floating.
1: We are floating. I don't want any of you to forget that we're just floating. We're just skeletons floating in great black space. And that's why we're here to remind you that the bubble that we call life can break at any time.
0: Can go pop, brother.
1: Can pop goes the reason, as we say. And when it pops, then you are space, dear friend.
2: Yes?
0: Yeah. How do we face? How do we face up to it, then?
1: How do you face space, you ask?
0: That's the question, brother.
2: How do you face space?
1: You turn your back on the dying moon and turn your face on the wheel.
2: Yeah.
1: That never ends.
0: That's right, brother. That's
1: right. Dear friend, when you expand into the all, you won't be small anymore.
3: All right.
4: No, that's okay.
1: There's more of you.
5: A wheel inside a wheel.
1: A wheel inside a wheel inside a wheel. And we'll be there.
2: Where's Ezekiel?
1: To find you when you come through the space tube
5: that
1: we call.
5: Look at those wings around their heads.
1: Those are halos. Halos. They look like...
5: Frisbees.
2: Donuts.
1: Hubcaps, dear.
2: Inner tubes.
1: Inner tubes, hubcaps, artifacts of the past.
5: Anything you want to, mistress.
1: 20th century artifacts floating in space like relics of the Great One who is not with us anymore.
6: Oh, that's yes, right. Yes, I am.
1: Oh, I'm... excuse me, yes.
0: Here's some of the trash we left behind us, that's going round and round and round the moon.
6: I think it's wonderful.

0: that we could all be here. So many of us of different nationalities.
1: Yes, we all feel the same way.
0: And Miss Coleman feels exactly the same way I do. Especially
2: prosperity, don't forget about prosperity.
1: No, he's in the other room.
0: Yes. Could I see you smile?
1: Yes.
3: Turn out the lights. Ladies and gentlemen. We're going to see Miss Coleman smile.
1: Since
3: just a second.
1: My
3: lights
1: sex
3: are down.
1: Change operation. I smile even better than the
0: morning. You mean you're a girl now?
1: Mm-hmm.
0: Bit of a joke, Miss Coleman, a Christian joke.
1: See me smile?
0: Yes, I do. God sees you smile.
3: He's lighting up the fishbowl.
0: That's right.
4: Light of the moon sees you smile, Miss Coleman. The light of the moon reflects the light off your teeth. Why is that true?
5: Right.
4: Why
5: on.
4: Is that true?
1: Oh, about $5,000.
4: $5,000 for your teeth?
1: Yeah.
4: Did it cost that much?
0: It cost that much in broken legs and Christian legs and Christian backs and Christian
4: cost
0: hearts.
4: That much.
2: Don't forget your rotten kidneys!
0: People with these rotten kidneys, people with sick chickens all over this country have helped Miss Coleman.
1: It was really the caps.
0: Yeah.
1: The finest acid I could get. Very expensive, but it helped me through the trial of getting the teeth fixed.
4: It was like the blood of the lamb, wasn't it, sister?
1: Oh, I love Hollywood. Praise Hollywood.
4: Praise Hollywood, sister. Praise Hollywood.
1: Praise
4: Hollywood.
1: Praise the big star.
2: Praise Donald Duck, Donald Duck, Donald Duck, Donald Duck, Donald Duck.
4: Praise the duck because the duck is on high.
2: In the year 2000, ladies and gentlemen, for those of you who are dead, who are just born and just turning on the show, in the year 2004, the great duck appeared over the United States, 40-mile-long wingspan. Yes, unfortunately, this great phantom was only impressive enough to burn an impression on the minds of those under the age of 35. Those over the age of 35...
5: Look at that duck!
2: ...thought the Third World War had begun and all died.
4: First it was a mouse, second was a duck. And third was the Holy Goofy.
2: The Holy Goofy!
1: Holy
2: Goofy!
1: Goofy!
2: Goofy! His wingspan goes from Pluto to Mars, dear friends.
4: Sometimes you think he is Pluto.
2: Sometimes you think he is Mars.
4: But sometimes...
5: Mars flies. There's Mars flies in this Klein bottle.
2: But no Mars flies in China, dear friend. We captured him all and put him inside the border stations and the art museums. Oh, is there Mars flies in the art museum? Say, Pastor, could we sing that song again?
5: You want to sing that song
2: again? I think we should sing that song again.

0: Yes, yes, dear friends.
1: Praise face.
0: Praise face in here in front of the microphone. We're going to bring him back. We're going to bring him back one more time. That space poet himself come a long way, gotten his uniform, put on his space helmet, dug it in space, came through space, all the way to the space bubble. Here he is. Yeah. Coming on down now to Yuri Yankov. Let's hear him.
2: Yeah.
3: Back out,
4: communists. First, I'm writing a little poem for you, Hideo, just to remember you from your great accomplishment. Inspired as I am by this music, the beautiful girl, the plastic suits, I want to say a little poem. Remember, America, I know you're uptight. You fear you go down the drain. But businessmen unite or untie or take flight. You have nothing to lose but your brain. Thank you. Now I would like to read for you.
1: Hey, wait a minute. Don't you like American businessmen? They made it possible
5: don't
1: for this
5: bubble.
1: Don't hit
5: him, Mr. Stevens. Don't hit him.
1: I'm gonna hit him with rhetoric. You're living inside. You're living inside, you rusky commie squirt. You're living inside an American bubble. If it weren't for American businessmen, you would be as big as space. Pop! Try that sometime.
5: Don't do that. Don't do that.
1: I won't do it this time, but I'll do it next time. I swear to God.
0: Brother, don't press on the walls,
5: brother. Let him read. Let the communist read.
4: I have my money in a Swiss bank. It's a snow bank. Frozen assets.
1: That's where they keep the cocaine in Basel, right? Yeah.
6: They keep the cocaine and the basil. You gotta season it with something.
7: I went out to buy a bag of cocaine and they sold me a pound of basil, you know.
0: You just hang on.
6: All right,
0: The little red fella talk. Yeah.
4: Dumb guys, shut up. I
0: go on now.
1: Listen, just because I'm a house musician doesn't mean I can't have my say over international television. All right,
4: I would like to read, please. Poem to my home, the Science City Atom Station Blues. I'm living in Disneyland now, living off promises in Fantasyland, and taco shells stolen from the eats next to the rivers of America, which are temporarily dry. I sleep in Frontierland under a horse next to an Indian from the Bronx, and I dream of Tomorrowland, where I come from Tomorrowland, back home in the frozen Siberian swamps. It's 70 below right now, I know, back home in Science City. No matter what class, you'll freeze your ass right off in Science City.
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4: It's winter now at the Atom Station back home in old Sibir, where the permafrost is as thick as moss, and to drink, there's frozen beer.

his friends. Soyuz of Mars, a long way below us now. Let's listen to a little of that fine, fine space music.

0: back into spaceship. What we got? 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Yeah, but it's gonna be all right.
1: Hey, is this a disc jockey show? Do you do progressive jazz or something? You guys?
0: We only sing the blues here, baby.
1: I'm in the wrong studio.
0: Go to Studio A, baby.

0: The 30th birthday is a passage from water to fire. It is said that the way out from the pit is the brightly rising, the yellow light. A net of flame clings to the eucalyptus bark. Sap runs and drips, smelling of winter. It's coming, it's sudden. Watching the fireworks above the city, flowers setting the lights, floods of colored tears. Old men, I tell you, sit on benches by the lake.
1: Listen.
0: The air around them flashing with gulls.
1: Won't you listen?
0: They beat the pot and sing. Or cry about getting old enough to remember.
1: Old man.
0: Or old enough to begin again. Learning to care for the cow, to recognize its hoofprints in the pasture, brings good fortune.

And that was a Fire Science Theater broadcast from the early 1970s. That one called the Hilario Space Pipe Show. Okay, the request lines are now open here at Radio Free Roadkill at RFD, Radio Free Dishnuts. And all you have to do is get into the chat. You can do that by going to dishnuts.net. That's www.dishnuts.net. And there are several ways to join the chat from there. And you can tell us what you'd like to hear, and I will endeavor to dig it up for you. If it's not in my collection, I can usually find it on YouTube, so no problem with that. Okay, we're going to start off with a request from last week from our friend Guapo in the chat, and he wanted to hear a comparison of the different versions of the song Lonely Avenue, one by Eric Burdon and the Animals, and the other by which he thinks may be the original, Ray Charles. So here's the Eric Burdon version.

And that was the Ray Charles version of Lonely Avenue. Okay. Guapo sent me some more requests with clickable links, so we'll see how this works. This one is by Danielle Nicole, a new singer and bass player from Kansas City, I believe that is. And this song is called Crawl.

0: He's all right.
1: And some fine, fine blues music from the Daniel Nicole Band. Danielle, I guess it is, Nicole Band. Fantastic stuff. I'm sure that they would be very popular in Austin. I have to see if I can catch them if they come down here. And Ms. Big Deal wanted to hear some Beach Boys. Here's their classic, Help Me, Rhonda.

Don't know if those volume changes in there were on the original recording. Maybe somebody played around with it a bit. But anyway, a classic song there from the Beach Boys for Ms. Big Deal. And Guapo has another request here. This is from Tommy Rowe. And it's Hi Daddy's Whiskey, a belated Father's Day song for everybody here.

0: And another Guapo request here is Elvin Bishop with a song called Old School.
1: You look like a guitar player. Harmonica, that's worse. No, good luck, man. That's great. Stick with it. I tell all the young guitar players that same thing. That you ever heard of Mel Brown? He used to play with Bobby Blueblend. He's a big, tall guy. He's a great guitar player. And I got a chance to meet him one time, and I walked backstage, and I said, I said something stupid. I got nervous. I said, Mr. Brown, you know, I'm out there stealing your licks. He said, you can't steal my licks. I said, why is that? He said, most of them don't belong to me.

no Twitters and tweets. Call me on the phone if you wanna talk to me.

us pretty much, except for I got a 26-year-old daughter. That's my tech support. I'm good, you know. I have a little problems understanding the way people act these days. Sometimes, well, I called up my partner. I said, you know, he was my fishing buddy. I figured we'd have a guy. I said, what are you doing, man? He said, well, I'm fixing to go online. I said, great, we're going fishing. That's good, you know. He said, no, I'm networking. I said, well, the hell with that. How about not working? Let's go fishing.

0: Some great Elvin Bishop there. 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
0: And it is indeed RFD, Radio Free Dish Nuts, and you're listening to Radio Free Roadkill, live from Austin, Texas. This is Kurt Erickson. I'll be spinning the bits for you for the next hour. And we could use your request in the chat if you got something you'd like to hear. You go to dishnuts.net, that's www.dishnuts.net, and there are several ways to get into the chat from there. You don't even have to have an IRC client. You can just use your browser to get into the chat and make your request. So do check that out. And let's see what we've got here. How about some news of the weird? The lead story is entitled, Wait, What? Visitors to Merlion Park in Singapore on June 8th were startled to see Kim Jong-un and Donald Trump enjoying a casual walkabout hand in hand. On closer inspection, however, they would have seen the two men were Howard X, a Kim impersonator, and Dennis Allen, a Trump impersonator, who traveled to Singapore in advance of the June 12th summit meeting between the two real leaders. Jeanette Walker of Indonesia was fooled. It's so shocking for me, I don't know why those two famous guys come here, she told the Associated Press. Airport officials were less amused when Kim's doppelganger, whose real name is Lee Howard Ho Woon, arrived at Shanghai Airport. Woon said police officers searched his bags and detained him for 2 hours before releasing him with stern warnings to stay away from the summit. Singapore's Immigration and Checkpoints Authority said Woon was interviewed for about 45 minutes. Okay, let's see what we got going here next. Ms. Big Deal. Ms. Big Deal wanted to hear some Mama Cass. This is Cass Elody, of course, of Mamas and the Papas, and this is Dream a Little Dream of Me.

0: And the mamas and the papas there. And let's see, we wanted to play some Towns Van Zandt, huh? How about a couple of tunes of his? And this is Baby Took a Limo to Memphis, and then My Old Friend the Blues.
1: Thanks, everyone. Thanks, you guys.
2: Well, she did not want to drive. She did not want to fly. She did not want to wait for a bus to come by. She did not want to hassle. She did not want to hurry.

In case y'all don't recognize what that is, that's the bunny hop.

And some fine Towns Van Zandt music there. And Ms. Big Deal has another request. Ms. Big Deal would like to hear Neil Diamond's Cracklin' Rosie, one of Diamond's biggest hits.

They all walked off the stage, just leaving the piano player there to doodle around at the end. Oh, some damn fine blues from that lady, and she plays a mean guitar. And I apparently mispronounced her name. She's from Yugoslavia, so that should be pronounced Anna Popovic. Popovic, yes. Okay, that was Can You Stand the Heat? And Guapo's got another one for us here. Same lady. And this one is called, drum roll, Change My Mind.

A fine, fine guitar player as well as singer. Fantastic stuff there. Well, guess what? We've got another half hour to go here, and you're listening to Radio Free Roadkill on RFD. Get your request into the chat. We still got another half hour of music here, so let me know what you want to hear. And I was just thinking we ought to have a little more comedy here. This is something that I really, really like. It's probably my favorite of all the Weird Al Yankovic. Now, I'm probably pronouncing that wrong, too, again, because that's certainly a Slavic name, so maybe it's Weird Al Yankovic, and I just don't know how to pronounce it. But anyway, that's the deal. And this particular song, as I said, is my favorite of his, and anybody that's done eBay, either buying or selling, will really appreciate this. It's the eBay parody song.

That is such a fun tune. Okay, since we're in a blues mood here, I thought maybe it might be appropriate to play some Mr. Eric Clapton, and here he is with B.B. King. They made a record together called Riding with the King, and this tune is called the 3 O'Clock Blues.

And some great old Chicago for Clay there. And Ms. Beach Barb has joined us, and she wanted to hear some Dion. This is The Wanderer.

Okay. Looking for the chanterelles that Beach Barb wanted called Still I Cry for You, but I can't seem to find it on YouTube. I'm not sure what's going on there. Let's see. How about this one? This is for Guapo. And it's the brother of James Taylor, Livingston Taylor. And it's called I Must Be Doing Something Right.

So let's start out. We got this chord here. And we're moving up the neck. 1, 2, 3, 4, 5, 6, 7, 8, 9. 9 frets. Okay. Here's the F sharp minor 7, flat 5. And so these 4 little fingers are all bunched together, starting on the A string, ending on the B string. And then this little grouping moves down 1 fret, and this guy, this first finger, moves down 2 frets. So, let's try that one more time. And here we go with what I'm calling a D sharp diminished chord. And then to a, we've been in the key of E before, we've seen this chord. This is a C sharp minor 7, so. Now let's get that fingering just right. Okay, here it is.

and then that same chord again, the same one we did up here on the D sharp. We're now on a C chord, C diminished. And then this same one that we started with, and then F sharp, minor 7, with the F sharp, and then the three fingers in the right hand. Yeah, that's right. Playing these three, and then move this finger over. Move that finger over to the B, and then down to the E. So let's do that again. Here it is.

Well, that's it for the show tonight, folks. I hope you enjoyed yourselves. Thanks for all your requests. Thanks for being in chat. Everybody have a great week. Happy trails to you.

0: 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WQNA Radio, Springfield, Illinois. Well, here we are once again. It's the start of another week. It also happens to be Motown Monday. And on today's show, boy, have I got some classic Motown Monday songs for you, including this one by Martha and the Vandellas.
1: Detroit, Michigan. Motortown. Motown. This is the Motown Sound.

0: Welcome to Treasure Island Oldies on this Motown Monday. It's Michael Godan with you. That's Dire Straits and Walk of Life. And we heard from Mary Wells and one of her standard signature tunes, if you want. A great one from 64 and number one record, and My Guy. We heard from Martha and the Vandellas getting us all set for this summer beach party coming up this weekend on Treasure Island Oldies. Love is like a heat wave.
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That's the Dixie Cups and Iko Iko. An interesting song in that it's certainly it's a New Orleans song, for one. And secondly, how it fades in. Kind of like this next one. Creedence and Clearwater Revival. Originally recorded by Dale Hawkins in 1957. And recorded once again in 1968. A smash for CCR. This is Susie Q on Monday on Treasure Island.

couple of great Motown songs for you on Motown Monday. That's Marvin Gaye, and That's the Way Love Is, and also the Marvelettes with You're My Remedy. It's Monday. It's Michael. It's music. It's Treasure Island Oldies. You know why?

Clark 5, and because on Treasure Island Oldies, getting our mellow start to the week today, this is Dionne Warwick. I'll Never Fall in Love Again on Treasure Island Oldies.

It's Motown Monday on Treasure Island Oldies. That's the Miracles with a couple of tunes by them. Well, let's see. What is that one called? Yeah, Whole Lot of Shaking in My Heart Since I Met You. Hadn't heard that since 1966. Top 50 for them. And also we heard I Don't Blame You at All from 1971 on Treasure Island Oldies on Motown Monday. This is Michael Godin heading off to the go-go with you.

Haven't heard that one in a long, long time. Dobie Gray and See You at the Go-Go on Treasure Island Oldies. See you this weekend for the annual summer beach party. The sun, the surf, the sand, and the great summertime tunes for 4 hours this coming Sunday, starting at 6 Pacific, 7 Mountain, 8 Central, 9 Eastern, and 10 Atlantic on WTND in Macomb, Illinois, and on the broadcast partner network stations. Looking forward to the summer beach party with you at night now. And number one song from '62, The Crystals, He's a Rebel.

The unmistakable Wall of Sound from one of the greatest sounds of the Wall of Sound on Treasure Island Oldies and the great, great girl group, the Crystals, and He's a Rebel on Treasure Island Oldies. Well, we're going to bounce over to the Circle for this next song. It's Red Rubber Ball on Treasure Island Oldies.

Awesomeness of Dreams and You Can't Hurry Love on this Monday with Michael and David Cassidy from the Partridge Family. A great remake of the Young Rascals hit. This is How Can I Be Sure? How can I?

0: greatest hits.
1: Now I've got a guy and his name is Dooley. He's my guy and I love him truly. He's not good looking, heaven knows, but I'm wild about his crazy clothes. He wears

0: One day, Doobie started feeling sick, and he decided that he better make his will out quick. He said,
1: just before the angels come to carry me, I want it down in writing how to bury me.

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1: Dodie Stevens reciting her shopping list. Pink Shoelaces on Treasure Island Oldies. Some great jukebox gold for you.
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0: And I believe that brings us to the Tom and Daryl show.
1: I think it does.
0: I would not be a bit surprised. Of course, everything will go wrong, but that comes as part of the system.
1: Right.
0: You should know that by now. Welcome to the program.
1: That's right.
0: Let's get some summery, heady thingies going here.

Gather in close, because we're going to shoot you another shot right straight from our modernized corn bin. Corn, what is corn? How about it, kids? Okay, the City Slickers in our own corn swing version of that good old timer. There'll be a hot time in Old Town tonight. Hit it, boys.

0: All right. There's the City Slickers and Spike Jones and his version of Hot Time in the Old Town Tonight. This is WTND LP Macomb.
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0: RFD.
1: KWQQ Farmington.
0: And that's about it.
1: Yeah.
0: So let's have some more hot timing music here. Hopefully.

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1: No outside voices here.
0: Smash the watch.
1: Can I tear the day to shreds?
0: Smash the camera.
1: Can I steal away spirits?
0: The rhythm is around me. The rhythm has control. The rhythm is inside.

0: And now we will hear from a newsman from KXOK St. Louis and his song. His name was David B. Rogers.
1: A cowboy staggered across the barroom floor, having drunk so much he could drink no more. He stumbled through the door with a troubled brain and soon found himself riding on a hell-bound train. The engine with murderous blood was damp and was brilliantly lit with a brimstone lamp. An imp for fuel was shoveling bones while the furnace rang with a thousand groans. The boiler was filled with a lager beer, and the devil himself was the engineer. Passengers were a most motley crew, a gunman, a gambler, and a gal named Sue. Louder and louder the thunder crashed, and brighter the lightning flashed. Wider and wider the country grew, as faster and faster the engine blew. And out of the distance there arose a yell. Ha ha, said the devil, we're nearing hell. Then oh, how the passengers shrieked with pain and begged the devil to stop that train. But he capered about and danced for glee and laughed and joked at their misery. You have paid full fare, so I'll carry you through, for it's only right you should have your due. Your flesh will waste in the flames that roar, and my imps will torment you forevermore. And the cowboy awoke with an anguished cry. His clothes wet with sweat, and his hair standing high. He prayed as he never prayed till that hour, to be saved from his sin and the demon's power. And his prayers and his vows were not in vain, for he never rode the hell-bound train.

0: Gordon Lightfoot. What with?
1: This is called Heat in the Street. Pat Travers.

0: Well, we're a little on the short side, but I don't think we have enough time to, now it's 59 after, so I'm guessing that we need to say goodbye and tell you that this is WTND LP Macomb.
1: WQNA Springfield.
0: You need to get a little closer to your mic.
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0: RFD.
1: And KWQQ Farmington.
0: That's right. And we'll be back
1: tomorrow.
0: We'll see you all tomorrow with another whatever this is. And we will kind of keep an eye on the time here. It helps if I keep the microphone turned on. Anyway, so for those of you who are listening to us over the net, we have how many listeners did we have today?
1: 26.
0: 26. That's not bad.
1: Mm-mm.
0: Not bad at all. And then tomorrow we hope we'll have some more. Maybe. You never know. But hope you'll be with us. It's 3 o'clock. See you all tomorrow.
1: Goodbye, all.
0: Bye.
1: Bye, all.
0: Bye.
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maybe not so glorious. Some of the snacks finding their way into American pantries contain, quote, concerning levels of additives. That's according to new findings by Consumer Reports and the food scanning app Yucca. Researchers tested 40 popular grocery products, your baked goods, your ice cream, your potato chips, measuring concentrations of 8 additives and 2 contaminants. Those are good. And comparing them to safety thresholds for daily consumption set by European and California health officials. None of the products tested exceeded current guidelines set by the FDA, which routinely permits substances at levels, quote, far higher than what other public health authorities consider safe. That's a quote from Consumer Reports, not Bobby Kennedy. Of the 13 products tested for red dye number 40, my personal favorite red dye, it's a petroleum-derived synthetic food coloring, 5 contained enough in a single serving to exceed the daily safety level for children, identified by the California Office of Environmental Health Hazard Assessment. Considered more stringent than the FDA when it comes to assessing the risk of food dyes and additives. A 2021 assessment by that California outfit found that synthetic food dyes are associated with, quote, adverse neurobehavioral outcomes, unquote, in some children. The researchers cited several products that exceeded safety thresholds by sizable margins. Your Hostess Donuts mini powdered donuts were found to contain 19 times the amount of glycidol considered safe for daily consumption, according to California health officials. A serving of Little Debbie oatmeal cream pies contained over 9 times the safety threshold for the same chemical. I guess they like that chemical. Hostess's Donuts mini powered donuts also contained 260 milligrams of titanium dioxide in one serving. Titanium dioxide, or dioxide as humans say, was banned as a food additive in the European Union in 2022. How European can you get? Due to the possibility of DNA or chromosomal damage, unquote. And quoting again, the levels identified in Hostess donuts are especially troubling given how widely consumed this product is in the United States, particularly among children, unquote. What do we tell the children? Hello, welcome to the show.

0: from a beautiful springtime London, England, not the crappy, rainy, cold one I was talking to you from last week. Yeah, I changed the weather. I'm Harry Shearer, welcoming you to this edition of the show. And now, ladies and gentlemen,
1: looks like Must Club.
0: Yeah, everybody's calling him a trillionaire this week. Ask him how much money he's got on him. He's got trillions in shares in a company which most analysts say is wildly overvalued. Look out below. Meanwhile, Musk says full self-driving in Teslas will soon make all of them fully autonomous. But interviews by Reuters with 9 former labelers and a former Tesla self-driving engineer show that the technology continues to struggle in recent months to execute, you know, your basic maneuvers. You're avoiding emergency vehicles, or you're stopping for school buses, loading or unloading students. Despite such labelers, by the way, are people who watch videos of Tesla accidents and try to figure out what happened. Despite such dangerous shortcomings, Musk and other executives have increasingly touted full self-driving's safety as they pushed Tesla to stage public displays of the fully autonomous capability that Musk has been promising investors every year for a decade. So those you can take to the bank, too. The displays include a robo-taxi pilot in Austin, Texas, launched last June with some human safety monitors in the cars, and others working remotely. You can't see them. Inside Tesla, as these events approached, staffers worked long hours mapping routes and training the software on specific hazards to make the company's self-driving technology appear more capable than it really is, according to 4 of the former Tesla employees. The staffers said these labor-intensive safeguards are impossible to deploy on a broad scale, like where you and I drive. I don't drive anymore. These efforts, which haven't been previously reported, undermine Musk's long-stated claim that Tesla's self-driving technology will soon work anywhere globally. Not on Mars? Why? And doesn't require the same laborious local mapping of roads and hazards employed by rivals. Musk has said Tesla takes a simpler approach. Wouldn't you like that? Relying solely on cameras and AI that will allow it to scale up its robo-taxi service at hyper-exponential speed and offer current Tesla owners full autonomy through software updates. Musk and other Tesla leaders have bolstered the impression of robo-competence by citing company safety statistics. They say those stats prove FSD, full self-driving, is already up to 10 times safer than human drivers. But a Reuters examination of Tesla's statistical methodology and interviews with company insiders show Tesla isn't close to safely delivering self-driving vehicles at scale, a central premise underpinning that fabulous stock value. Reuters did a review of safety stats, found several invalid data comparisons underlying the stats in Tesla's FSD safety report. 10 researchers said it amounted to misleading marketing. No, not even. Rather than a serious investigation into a critical safety issue. Says a Carnegie Mellon University engineering professor, quote, any new car is dramatically safer than a 12-year-old car. It's like saying my jet airplane is faster than your World War II bomber. Tesla didn't respond to detailed questions from Reuters. 6 months ago, Tesla chairman Musk told shareholders, quote, we almost feel comfortable allowing people to text and drive, which is kind of the killer app. In the next month or two, we're going to look closely at the safety statistics, but we will allow you to text and drive, essentially, unquote. 6 months later, Tesla has not greenlit texting and driving with full self-driving. The fine print on its FSD website continues to warn, quote, currently enabled features require active driver supervision and do not make this vehicle autonomous, unquote. Tesla has often cited such disclaimers when it's gotten sued over serious accidents. Seven of the former data labelers interviewed by Reuters told the news service they wouldn't trust FSD to drive them. Quote, "We have all seen it fail," according to one. Another said he wouldn't ride in a Tesla robotaxi, quote, "if you effing paid me," unquote. One veteran self-driving engineer who reviewed Tesla crash data for years called its safety claims, quote, BS. Definitely, the engineer said, quote, "don't trust Elon on this," unquote. Enjoy your trillion, babe. And now, speaking of fantasies, news of this smart world.

The long-awaited Trump-branded smartphone has finally arrived, according to the British tech journal Register. It appears to be exactly what many suspected, an existing handset in gold drag. Repair biz iFixit got its hands on the Trump Mobile T1, after the device became available last month. Its teardown found the model to essentially be an HTC U24 Pro with cosmetic tweaks and a gold finish. You got to be a gold finish. Can't have a gold beginning. It was almost exactly a year ago that the Trump Organization unveiled the Trump Mobile Cellular Service and heralded the coming of the T1 phone. It described it as a sleek gold smartphone engineered for performance and proudly designed and built in the United States, unquote. Few expected it to live up to that promise, as there are effectively no mass market smartphones built in the U.S., which is a possible exception, Purism's Liberty Phone, priced at $1,999. Despite accepting $100 deposits to pre-order the coveted phone, Trump Mobile failed to deliver the device by last August, as promised. Many started to believe it would never show up. Oh, you of little... But it arrived last month, as I say, amid claims that the Trump Mobile website was leaking customer data to anyone who sent an HTTP post request. The nerds at iFixit passed the Trump phone through a CT scanner alongside an HTC U24 Pro to confirm the internals of the two devices are almost an exact match. They even went so far as swapping the main board of the T1 for that of the HTC, showed that it not only fits, but the phone still works. And as iFixit makes clear, the device may be assembled in Florida, but it was designed in China, and the vast majority of its parts have been sourced from and made in China. But it's a smart world, isn't it? And now, news of the godly. No, you don't have to kneel. You can just sit right up. An organization representing survivor victims of clergy abuse has torn up agreements reached with the Catholic Diocese of Ballarat in Australia and has accused the church of, are you sitting down for this, hypocrisy. Loud Fence and the Ballarat and District Survivors Memorial Committee, two groups of survivors, said they've been working with the diocese towards two permanent memorials at St. Patrick's Cathedral and St. Alpius Old Boys School in Ballarat for victims of clergy abuse. Victim survivor Gary Scully said those negotiations and agreements are now null and void, or null and void. We, quote, we've sat down and negotiated and told them with good faith, transparency, and honesty to come to a resolution on how we build permanent memorials on these sites, Scully said, but they have in turn treated us with no transparency, no good faith, and have been fighting survivors and the system through the courts, spending millions of dollars to try and defend the indefensible, unquote. Scully said concerns were heightened following a high court decision a couple years ago concerning vicarious liability. The court determined that an institution cannot be held responsible for abuse or wrongdoing by non-employees. Victoria and the Capital Territory of Australia, Victoria's a state, have already reversed that decision, meaning a priest, Christian brother, or a volunteer can be defined as a kin or similar to an employee. Both governments have approved the legislation retrospectively, allowing historical victim survivors to set aside previous settlements and bring forward new claims. But Scully said despite the reversal, victims survivors were still struggling. The church, they, are still persecuting victim survivors, sitting them in the witness box for 3-4 days and just drilling them until they collapse and the case gets thrown out, he said. That's the tactics they're using. Quote, so we will not negotiate with a system that is treating survivors that way until they come to terms with what they've done wrong
and, he concludes, accept accountability, unquote. Him. Meanwhile, in Spain, an analysis by the newspaper El País of 1,622 abuse cases that have come to light so far in Spain through judicial proceedings, journalistic investigations, and canonical sentences finds that in recent decades, 94 senior church officials have covered up complaints, protected clerics, or silenced victims. Of those, 7 are cardinals. Well, those would be cardinal offenses. 61 are bishops, and 26 are superiors of religious orders. Ahead of the Pope's arrival in Spain for a visit, this situation encapsulates the total passivity in both Spain and the Vatican, according to the newspaper El País, in the face of the scandal and everything that remains to be done. The newspaper emailed questions to 211 ecclesiastical institutions, the 70 dioceses, and 141 religious orders that already have accusations of child sexual abuse on record. More than a month after those questions were emailed in, only 3 of the organizations have answered all the questions. 8 years after El País began its investigation with a similar round of inquiries that ran into a wall of silence, the newspaper reports the situation has not changed. The analysis of the cases known so far points to 94 senior church officials accused or suspected of covering up child sexual abuse cases. 2 cases particularly striking because the accused are in the process of beatification. Yeah, the saints are covering up. Well, saints need a new quarterback. No, those are different saints. The most serious of the 2 cover-up allegations involved the Archbishop of Valencia. I love their oranges, but he was implicated in the cover-up of one of the most serious child sexual abuse cases in the Spanish church, concealed under the Franco regime, the case of the priest José Prat, who raped and murdered a 9-year-old boy in 1971, stabbing him 47 times. The priest was sentenced to 17 years in prison, which he did not serve. The archbishop transferred him to another area where he served as vicar. One of the names that stand out on the list is the current Archbishop of Barcelona. And Dateline Niles, Michigan, a new report details allegations against a former Michigan Catholic priest accused of spraying a former parishioner with holy water before sexually assaulting him, and other inappropriate conduct and sexual abuse complaints spanning

against King while he was at Notre Dame. These concerns dated back to 2018 about the handling of allegations against him raised by alumni. Investigators found multiple individuals who were sexually assaulted or touched by King, both at Notre Dame and after he left. Quote, senior leaders of Notre Dame are fully committed to students and alumni well-being, have been deeply affected by the experiences of members of the community and others who have shared very painful memories, according to the report. It continues, despite this, with respect to allegations concerning Father King raised since 2018, the university did not recognize the reported conduct to be at a minimum boundary crossing and, more seriously, grooming behavior because the weighing scheme was not properly understood as sexual and did not include touching or specific sexual assault. This limited opportunities for Notre Dame to learn the full extent of Father King's past sexual abuse earlier. King's counsel refused investigators' request for an interview, according to the report on the activities of Father King in Kalamazoo. News of the Godly.

Ladies and gentlemen, it's a big weekend. Well, it's a big weekend everywhere. It's June, but it's a big weekend, particularly in Washington.

0: D.C., where the 250th anniversary of these United States is being celebrated or denigrated, depending on your point of view. There are some events that were scheduled and are no longer happening. We'll get to that. And, of course, there's this big mixed martial arts fight in a giant stage called the Claw on the grounds of the White House. They haven't destroyed the West Wing yet, but they're working on it. And as I say, a mixed martial arts fight. Originally, the contestants were going to be Pete Hegseth and General Dan Cain, who disagree on Iran war strategy, and we're going to fight it out. But that's been canceled due to good taste, and there will be actual MMA fighters there instead, which is even better taste, really. But there was also a big musical event that was scheduled for around this time to celebrate the 250th. It was going to be on the Mall, I believe, and it was going to feature Milli Vanilli and Vanilla Ice. So a villainization, you might say. That's not happening, but we have a guest in the studio today who was also, I think, supposed to be part of that. We'll find out the details. He was a former member, or is a former member,
1: yes,
0: of a boy band from time when we had boy bands. The band was Boys R Us.
1: Right.
0: And his name is Dewey Gordon. Dewey, welcome to the show.
1: Thanks, Mr. Shearer. Mm-hmm. It's great to be here.
0: Well.
1: And, you know, all the great times we had with Boys R Us, mm-hmm, never seemed to end.
0: Oh, well.
1: Except, of course, they're over.
0: Mm.
1: I really did want to bring some of the spirit of what we used to do in Boys R Us to the celebration in Washington, D.C., and unfortunately that just doesn't seem to have happened.
0: Well, now, as I recall, your band was probably among the most patriotic, mm-hmm, of the boy bands, mm-hmm, in your choice of material.
1: Yes, sir. We wanted to celebrate everything was great about the country, mm-hmm, and the people in it, and
0: yep,
1: we thought that that was kind of our road to success. That road had some turnoffs, but I still think, mm-hmm, that was a great way to get the word across that, mm-hmm, this is a wonderful country.
0: Sure.
1: And so I wanted to be part of the celebration this year. I thought that coming back and being part of it would be a way of regaining some of the memory of Boys R Us. We're not touring at the moment.
0: You're not together.
1: No, sir. Mm. Our fourth and final comeback tour was about 15 years ago.
0: Mm.
1: Dean is in a hospital for some behavioral problems, mm, and Morgan, yeah, he was the tall one in the band.
0: Sure.
1: He's basically doing motor parts sales now.
0: Oh.
1: So I thought carrying the flag in both senses of the word would be a great idea.
0: Mm.
1: The folks at the event thought that, you know, the vanilla and the manila and the vanilla, as you pointed out, was the way they wanted to go.
0: Mm-hmm.
1: And so we had to just sort of, you know, I'd booked my band in the anticipation of being in the celebration. And, of course, there is no there are a lot of celebrations,
0: yes,
1: but
0: yes,
1: not that one.
0: Yeah.
1: So I just thought that I'd drop by here. And I know that you've expressed some interest in the past in,
0: yep,
1: Boys R Us,
0: mm-hmm,
1: and in boys in particular. You know, I was a couple years ago going to start a new band.
0: Really?
1: Yes, sir. Helen Reddy's adopted granddaughter,
0: mm-hmm,
1: and I were going to do a duo, a boy and girl duo called Dewey and Reddy, and some folks in the agent business thought that that was sort of an offensive title, mm-hmm, and stuff. Mm-hmm. I don't get it.
0: Well.
1: But anyway, I did bring a song apropos of the celebration of the country, song, mm-hmm, I did with Boys R Us, and it just sums up what we love about America, mm-hmm, which is, of course, the flag.
0: Well, there's the freedom and the bravery.
1: But I really think that what reunites us is the flag. And, and so the song is about that. It's called Where's Your Flag?
0: Where's
1: and
0: Your Flag?
1: I gave you a copy of it to play.
0: Great. Well, let's hear it right now. Dewey Gordon, Where's Your Flag?

You know, we got to keep the good times moving. We can't let the economy sag. But before my credit card gets swiped, I gotta get stars and striped. Hey.

0: Wow.
1: Yeah.
0: Do you think you could still hit that high note?
1: No, I think we'd have to lower the song a couple notes for me to sing it now. But thank you for sharing it with the audience.
0: Well,
1: and hope that makes the celebration just a little bit more special. Yeah, it sure does for me.
0: Yeah, I think it does for all of us. And
1: great.
0: Dewey, thank you. And thank you for rekindling the memory of what I guess we would call now Boys Were Us. Dewey Gordon, ladies and gentlemen, the show continues.

0: Now, ladies and gentlemen, a couple items of note about AI, our friend, our enemy, our friend. The accounting firm KPMG reported last October on the wonders of agentic AI. That report has been accused of demonstrating one of the tech's less desirable talents, making things up. This, according to the British Tech Journal Register, research organization GPT-0 claims a forensic review of the Big Four firms' report from last October found that only five of its 45 citations correctly pointed to the cited source. The rest ranged from mangled and misleading to partially fabricated or too vague to verify. The research firm GPT-0 dubbed the phenomenon vibe citing, the citation equivalent of vibe coding, where generative AI appears to stitch together fragments of real sources, invent titles, or otherwise produce references that look convincing until somebody actually clicks them. And almost all UK workers now have to deal with AI. Few firms report big productivity gains because of all the time lost in hand-holding the systems and cleaning up their mistakes. That's from a report by the Work AI Institute, a research arm of Glean Technologies, claims there are productivity gains to be had from introducing AI-based tools, yet much of this is being negated by the amount of time employees waste making them work, a phenomenon it has christened bot-sitting. I said bot-sitting. The organization surveyed 1,500 digital workers for a report finding 90% are now required to use AI in their roles, 88% use multiple AI tools every day, 39% use four or more. The workers indicate AI automation saves them roughly 12 hours a week, yet only 18% agree AI has significantly improved their organization's performance. The time freed up isn't flowing into productive work. It's being absorbed by the unglamorous human labor required to keep those systems running. Is it a bubble? Get some gum. And now, the apologies of the week. We're so sorry. Dateline South Bend, Indiana, Mayor James Mueller is formally apologizing after a new reparatory justice report found black residents in South Bend were systematically denied equal access to your housing, your jobs, your education, your health care. The Common Council, I guess it's not so common now, voted this week to accept the findings of the 138-page report. Quote, I have read the report. I acknowledge what it documents, a history of racial discrimination in South Bend in housing and employment and education and health, in the basic fairness of services. It's real and sustained for more than a century. I am sorry for it, said Mayor Mueller. He continued, this apology is not an ending point. The commission's report does not ask the city to grieve our history. It asks the city to acknowledge our history and act on it. Unquote. He acknowledged the harder part is what comes next. He said a better South Bend is the end goal. Or get rid of the Bend altogether. You know, straight. After the superintendent called it out, the food service company serving Montclair, New Jersey public schools apologized for its inclusion of a watermelon image marking the date of Juneteenth on a lunch menu. Superintendent Ruth Turner, in a message to the school community, said the district shares the concern of the families offended with the menu produced by the massive food distribution firm Sodexo. Quote, the inclusion of this image was inappropriate, insensitive, and inconsistent with the values of Montclair Public Schools. Turner said the watermelon has a well-documented history as a racist stereotype used to demean and marginalize black Americans. Its appearance in connection with Juneteenth, a holiday that commemorates the emancipation of enslaved people in the United States, was offensive and unacceptable, she said. Sodexo, in a prepared statement, apologized. Quote, we take this situation very seriously. We deeply regret the usage of culturally insensitive imagery on our June menu. The trust placed in us by the Mount Care Public Schools community, students, families, faculty, and staff is of utmost importance to us. Unquote. Sodexo said it intended to highlight a seasonal item that has been served regularly this spring as part of its menu. This error was addressed swiftly through our internal protocols, said the spokesperson. We will continue to reinforce our strong service standards, operating procedures, and approval processes to ensure we thoughtfully and respectfully honor the cultures and communities we are proud to serve daily. Unquote. Sodexo did not detail more specifically how it dealt with the issue. 5 days after the five members of the American Diabetes Association were ushered out of its annual scientific sessions in New Orleans for handing out an editorial criticizing federal research cuts that made the news, ADA Chief Executive Officer Charles Henderson this week apologized to the people expelled and to the broader diabetes community. Quote, first and foremost, I want to personally apologize to the five who were escorted out and denied access to scientific sessions, regardless of the circumstances that led to those events, he said. In a three-minute video, he continued, I recognize the impact of that experience it had on each of you. I am deeply sorry for the hurt, frustration, and pain that resulted. Unquote. And the Dutch airline KLM has offered sincere apologies to a Paralympic athlete who was denied access to an onboard wheelchair during a long-haul flight. The purpose of the wheelchair was so she could relieve herself. The cabin crew on the flight later called the police after the request from Hannah Babalola, who is paraplegic and competes in track events for the wheelchair known as an aisle chair, because it's narrow enough to be used inside a plane. They first handed her a written notice headed, quote, unacceptable conduct and final warning on behalf of the captain of this plane, unquote. Babalola said, quote, I felt compelled to avoid eating or drinking for the duration of the flight because I feared needing to use the restroom and being unable to access it. I spent much of the flight trying to control my emotions, and I find myself crying because of the way I've been treated. This experience was humiliating, distressing, and degrading. A member of KLM's customer service staff replied, quote, it is very concerning to read about this experience, particularly the distress caused during boarding and throughout the flight. Your account describes a situation that must have felt deeply upsetting and unsettling, especially when traveling with an accessibility need. The spokesperson added, a full review of the circumstances should now be carried out by the appropriate teams. This will typically include examining the reports submitted by the crew and any other relevant information in relation to the flight. My sincere apologies are extended for the distress and upset this experience has caused. Unquote. KLM, don't flush with them. The apologies of the week, a copyrighted feature of this broadcast.
1: And I said it was nice and warm here in London, but it's really a crypto winter.
0: The Dollar Trump meme coin, it's one of four Trump family crypto projects that have turned into a financial jackpot for the Trumps and a very bad bet for buyers. While they vary in size and structure, each of these ventures has followed the same playbook. The Trumps risked little up front. Trump family members, notably the president's oldest sons, your Eric and your Don Jr., hyped the venture. The Trumps raked in money as investors piled in, and those buyers lost big when, for various reasons, the price of their Trump-related crypto assets later tanked, according to Reuters. An examination by the service, news service, shows that the Trump family has used this template to generate at least $2.5 billion in profit from investors since Trump got into the White House again. On the other side of that,
1: cash bonanza for America's first family, the more than a million investors whose net losses totaled $2.3 billion at the end of April. Those investors include retail buyers of crypto and crypto-linked equities, as well as those who invested indirectly through funds like ETFs with exposure to Trump crypto. The Reuters analysis of Trump crypto gains and investor losses was based on a review of blockchain records, a database of crypto transactions, as well as thousands of pages of corporate filings. The findings were reviewed by more than a dozen accounting and crypto experts, all of whom found Reuters' estimates and its underlying analysis of the Trump businesses to be reasonable. The businesses covered in the analysis include World Liberty Financial, the Trump's flagship crypto venture. It's brought the family more than $1.4 billion from sales of its governance token on a promise, quote, to build and democratize a new financial system for the benefit of millions, unquote. Nice writing, Don Jr. The tokens, which give holders a vote on some governance matters in the organization, have crashed in value. The Trump brothers have also heralded two publicly listed firms, American Bitcoin and AI Financial Corporation, as convenient ways to gain exposure to crypto tokens through their shares. The company's stock prices have collapsed. And there's the dollar sign Trump token, the per performance typical of meme coins, whose value reflects the popularity of internet trends or celebrities associated with them. Reuters previously documented the hundreds of millions of dollars that crypto has brought to the Trump family. You may recall Donald Trump, upon taking office or soon thereafter, declared he wanted America to be the crypto capital of the world. Now you know why. Trumps have not only enriched themselves to an unprecedented extent for a sitting U.S. president and his family, but have done so through crypto deals that carried little to no downside risk for them, while resulting, says Reuters, in big losses for retail investors. Yeah, it may be almost summer, but it's a crypto winter.

Ladies and gentlemen, that's concluding this week's edition of the show. The program returns next week at the same time, over the same radio stations, or on your audio device of choice whenever you want it. And tip of the show, chapeau to the San Diego and Hawaii desks. Thanks, as always, to Pam Halstead and to Thomas Walsh at WWNO New Orleans for help with today's program. 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
2: CHU, Canada's official time signal on shortwave, is scheduled for shutdown later this month. Meanwhile, an amateur radio group is petitioning the NRC in Canada to reconsider the signal's shutdown. We will have the story. The FCC targets an unlicensed radio operator with a notice of unlicensed operation and a proposed $21,000 fine. The AWRL launches a new online comparison tool you can use to help decide what new rig to buy. The FCC kicks off its first spectrum auction in 4 years. The United States Space Command launches a new series of war games. AMSAT is getting ready for field day. A change in radio frequency causes drones at a show to fall out of the sky. That's an interesting story. An Ohio 100 kilowatt station is taken off the air by thieves taking down their coax line in broad daylight. We will tell you that story. And our closing story this week is entitled School is Now in Session. We will have that and a lot more for you straight ahead in this week's report.
1: These headline stories will come to you in a moment, along with this week's special features. We'll visit with Bruce Page, KK5DO, and get an update from AMSAT and what's new with all of those amateur satellites in orbit. Australia's own Ono Bin Shop, VK6FLAB, and Foundations of Amateur Radio returns to his Bald Yak project. This edition is entitled Soapy Audio Adventures. Our own amateur radio historian, Will Rogers, K5WLR, returns with another edition of A Century of Amateur Radio. This week, Will takes us back to the summer of 1924, which brought the first explorers to the four new shorter wavelength bands that were opened up to amateur use in July. This is part two of a three-part edition entitled DX Records and Shortwave Reflections, or The Heaviside Road to Antipode. We will stop by and visit with Bill Salyers, AJ8B, in the DX Corner, with all the latest news on DX expeditions, DX, and upcoming contest, and much more. And we will have this month's brand new report from the Volunteer Monitoring System. That's all straight ahead as North America's premier amateur radio and technology news magazine and bulletin service, This Week in Amateur Radio, starts right now.
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8: And reporting from our amateur radio outpost in the Catskill Mountains of upstate New York, where the grass is growing uncontrolled and it looks like it'll be a great hay season here, I'm Don Hulick, K2ATJ.
9: And reporting from our news bureau in Fayetteville, Arkansas, where spring has sprung, fall has fell, summer's come, and it's hotter than usual. And I'm Will Rogers, K5WLR.
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3: 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John Ross, KD8IDJ, is here with all the details.
10: Including experimental time broadcast in 1923 under the call sign 9CC and then VE9OB, CHU began regular broadcast in 1938. The station broadcast on three frequencies, 3330, 7850, and 14670 kilohertz. CHU is the equivalent to WWV and WWVH time stations operated by the National Institutes of Standards and Technology in the United States, which began operating with experimental broadcast in 1919 and regular broadcast in 2026. In Canada, there has been widespread unofficial speculation as to why CHU is being shut down. The letter reached out and received this statement from Deval Patel, Technical Officer, Meteorology, National Research Council Canada, and the Government of Canada. He says the National Research Council of Canada, NRC, through its Metrology Research Center, is responsible for maintaining and disseminating Canada's official time signal, the SI Second, and Coordinated Universal Time, UTC. Since 1970, the CHU shortwave radio service has been one of several methods used by the NRC to distribute accurate time information. On June 22, 2026, the NRC will discontinue the CHU broadcast to focus resources on its core mandate of maintaining the accuracy, reliability, and continuity of Canada's official time scale and time dissemination services. This includes supporting Canada's contribution to Coordinated Universal Time, UTC, and providing time services relied upon by millions of users and government departments for network time synchronization. While the CHU broadcast has been retired, Canadians can continue to have access to the NRC official time signal, though. The NRC web clock, the telephone talking clock, and the network time protocol NTP services. Radio Amateurs of Canada President Alan Boyd, VE3AJB, said the decision to shut down CHU is of concern. The decision to discontinue CHU time signal service is both concerning and disappointing for the amateur radio community and many others across Canada. For decades, CHU has provided a reliable national standard for time and frequency calibration, serving not only radio amateurs but also educational, scientific, and technical users. CHU is the latest Canadian station to be shut down. On March 16, 2026, Environmental Canada permanently shut down the VHF Weather Radio Canada Transmitter Network and the Hello Weather Telephone Service after exactly 50 years of continuous service. I'm John Ross, KD8IDJ.
3: WWVH broadcasts time and frequency information 24 hours per day from the island of Kauai, Hawaii. As Canada's National Amateur Radio Association, Radio Amateurs of Canada recognizes the historical and practical importance of this service and regrets the loss of a unique Canadian resource that has been a trusted part of our communications infrastructure for generations. Thanks to the National Research Council of Canada and the Radio Amateurs of Canada for their contributions to this story.
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0: The Citizen Science Investigation Organization, HAMSAI, has asked Canadian officials to halt their planned shutdown later this month of a shortwave time signal station, CHU, saying it has unique and irreplaceable value to researchers and the international scientific community. A statement on HAMSAI's website praises CHU for its longstanding role as a resource in auroral research. Its unprecedented citizen science study of the 2024 solar eclipse over North America also relied heavily on CHU's capabilities. The statement says, in part, the use of time-standard beacons as ionospheric signals of opportunity dates back more than a century to the earliest days of radio science. Today, this time-tested approach is supercharged by inexpensive single-board computers, software-defined radios, and the participation of the global amateur radio and shortwave listener community, who have built a growing meta-instrument that spans the continent of North America and points beyond. HAMSAI's flagship project, the Personal Space Weather Station Network, is also closely intertwined with CHU and its remote sensing capabilities. There was no statement released in response by the recipient, Dr. Marina Gertzvov, of the National Research Council.
1: An unlicensed radio operator who has been convicted of jamming a local repeater several times has just been issued yet another FCC warning. Acting on several interference complaints from amateur radio operators in California, the U.S. Federal Communications Commission had issued a warning to a radio operator who has a long history of unlicensed, disruptive, and illegal transmissions on a local repeater. The FCC sent a notice of unlicensed operation in late May to Jack Gerritsen of Bell, California, saying that in March, agents with direction-finding equipment had verified reports of his 2-meter transmission on a local repeater. The FCC said the agents heard him make statements over the air using a phrase, "Jack is back," identifying himself. Over the past 2 decades, Gerritsen's encounters with the legal system and FCC have landed him in court and prison. He received a 1-year sentence in 2000 following his conviction in state court of interfering with the Highway Patrol's radio system. Upon his release, he took and passed his technician-level exam, receiving the amateur radio call sign KG6IRO. The FCC revoked the license grant days later. In November 2001, after realizing Gerritsen had been convicted of public safety interference and that the license was granted mistakenly, according to various reports, he remained on the air presence despite that. FCC records show he was later sent a forfeiture order of $21,000 for interfering with Coast Guard auxiliary communications with a sailing vessel in distress. He was convicted in September of 2006 at the age of 70 for malicious interference with radio and unlicensed transmissions. He was fined and sentenced to 7 years in prison. The latest notice from the FCC, dated May 28th, gives him 10 days to respond and orders him to immediately halt all transmissions.
2: The ARRL is pleased to introduce a new member benefit, the QST Product Review Comparison Database. With all the details on this exciting new offering, we go to League Headquarters, where John Ross, KD8IDJ, has this special report.
3: This online tool makes it easier to compare amateur radio transceivers, receivers, amplifiers, and transmitters by allowing users to sort and filter equipment based on their own selection criteria. This tool, introduced by the ARRL Lab, offers a familiar experience for anyone who has shopped online in recent years, said ARRL Laboratory Manager George Spada, W1GKS. For decades, the lab has been making standardized measurements that are publicized in QST product reviews. And while those reviews have long been available online, finding and comparing products often required knowing exactly what you were looking for. The new database makes it much easier to discover and evaluate equipment based on the characteristics that matter most to you. The tool has a lot of flexibility in the ways that you can sort data. Options include sorting the product by name, chronologically, from newest to oldest, published, and alphabetically. And whether you're purchasing your first radio or considering an upgrade to your current station, the QST Product Review Comparison Database provides an objective, data-driven, customizable way to evaluate equipment. A companion guide explaining the various measurements and specifications is also planned to help members better understand the technical data when making an informed purchasing decision. I'm John Ross, KD8IDJ.
2: The comparison database includes ARRL lab-tested devices in previously listed categories, dating back to 2012. Users can apply filters to narrow results to specific types of equipment and then sort products using select specifications and laboratory measurements. Multiple products can be selected and compared side by side, making it easier to evaluate options before making a purchase decision. The data columns can be sorted by performance, metric, and columns can easily be rearranged to display information in the order most useful to the user. If you know the name of the device you'd like to view, there is a search field available as well. When two or more products are selected for comparison, the results open in a new browser tab, allowing users to keep their place in the main database. To access this new member benefit, log in to the ARRL website and visit compare.arrl.org.
4: FCC Chairman Brendan Carr today welcomed the start of the first FCC spectrum auction in 4 years. The AWS-3 auction will offer 200 5G-grade spectrum licenses that laid fallow for more than a decade. The license areas included in this auction are home to over 100 million consumers across 48 states, two U.S. territories, and the Gulf of America. They include major markets like New York, Chicago, Boston, Tampa, and Charlotte. Bidding in the AWS auction, formerly designated as Auction 113, began this morning. The auction makes available spectrum licenses in the 1,695 to 1,710 MHz, 1,755 to 1,780 MHz, and 2,155 to 2,180 MHz bands. The auction makes over 1.4 billion megahertz population available for auction, a metric calculated by multiplying the bandwidth by the population covered by the licenses. The auction started today utilizes rules the Commission proposed and adopted last year. The licenses made available had been auctioned in 2014 for commercial use, but were the subject of defaults or bid withdrawals. As a result, these 200 licenses were unsold in the prior auction, and the spectrum has remained in the FCC's inventory ever since. Today's auction will put those spectrum licenses to productive use. The proceeds from this auction will fund the FCC's Secure and Trusted Communications Networks Reimbursement Program, commonly known as RIP and Replace, which seeks to remove untrustworthy technology from U.S. communications networks. The FCC's Build America agenda is putting in the work to free up airwaves and restore the country's leadership in wireless.
1: The Suffolk County, New York legislature has designated June as Amateur Radio Month. The effort included members and officers of the Suffolk County Radio Club, Radio Central Amateur Radio Club, Great South Bay Amateur Radio Club, Long Island Mobile Amateur Radio Club, and the Beconic Amateur Radio Club. The Suffolk County Radio Club recently hosted an Amateur Radio Day event where local town and county legislators and community members saw amateur radio in action. Demonstrations featured WinLink, HF, VHF, UHF, MeshTastic, and software-defined radio operating without relying on traditional infrastructure, showcasing the capabilities of both everyday and emergency off-grid communications.
5: The Radio Society of Great Britain exams team has published a new mock exam paper for foundation and intermediate levels. There are three for each level, and you can find them on the RSGB website at rsgb.org/mock-exams. These take into account all the changes to the UK syllabus and exam question bank, which has been made since the last sets of mock exam papers were published. The exams team reminds us that mock papers for the full level, in fact, the entire full license question bank, are available online. Candidates and trainers can create their own full-level mock papers using questions at the rsgb.org exam questions site. In other news from the RSGB, they'll be running a practical and thought-provoking workshop for radio amateurs, makers, and home constructors who want to understand what AI really is, what it's good for, and where it can go wrong, and why it matters. The session will run during the RSGB convention on both Saturday the 10th and Sunday the 11th of October.
6: The Santa Barbara Wireless Foundation announced that Kenneth Smith, AA7KS, a senior at the Valley Christian Academy, was selected as the 2026 recipient of its annual $1,000 scholarship, awarded to an outstanding local high school graduate who plans to pursue higher education in the fields of science, technology, engineering, or mathematics. Smith is graduating with a 4.0 GPA and plans to study chemical engineering at Oregon State University in the fall. He holds an amateur radio extra class license and is an active student on campus and in the community, and has been a member of the Satellite Amateur Radio Club, W6AB, for more than 3 years. He also restarted Northern Santa Barbara County Amateur Radio Emergency Services in Santa Maria and acted as the organization's emergency coordinator. This scholarship will help me attend Oregon State University, which is an extremely highly rated school for chemistry and chemical engineering, said Smith. I will have access to high-quality education and training as an engineer while still being close enough to fulfill my responsibilities and taking care of my parents' farm for them. Brian Milburn, the president and CEO of the Santa Barbara Wireless Foundation, said the search is always on looking for talented students. We look for students who have the potential to turn technical skills into service for their community, said Milburn. Kenneth doesn't just show that potential. He's already acted on it. We're proud to support his pathway into higher education. The Santa Barbara Wireless Foundation is a nonprofit public benefit organization that develops and supports wireless telecommunications technologies in support of the public safety, emergency communications, community service, and scientific research in the Santa Barbara region. The foundation supports local amateur radio activities and services through the Santa Barbara Amateur Radio Club, an ARRL-affiliated club.
2: 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We are This Week in Amateur Radio.

It is the beginning of the new month, and it's time for this month's edition of the Volunteer Monitoring Report. The Volunteer Monitor Program is a joint initiative between the AWRL and the FCC to enhance compliance in the amateur radio service. This is this month's activity report of the VM program. Technician operators in Michigan, Oregon,

0: was issued a commendation for outstanding operation in the America 250 special event. His operation was efficient and courteous and complied exactly with the FCC's identification requirements for special events. A new automated FT4, FT8 monitoring system has begun generating incident reports. The new system appears to be very effective and fair in continuously monitoring data frequencies to ensure that operators have the proper license for the band on which they are using FT4 and FT8. An operator in Texas was issued an advisory notice concerning operating a repeater on an expired license. The matter was resolved informally by telephone. Retail chain stores in Appleton and Neenah, Wisconsin, were issued advisory notices concerning unlicensed operation on 430.225 MHz, which is allocated to the amateur radio service. An operator in Texas was issued an advisory notice concerning wide signals and splatter on 14.213 MHz. The signals extended from 24.210 to 24.219 MHz. A repeater owner in California was cautioned about allowing non-amateurs in a volunteer watch group to use the repeater in non-emergency situations. Technician operators in Indiana and North Carolina were issued advisory notices concerning FT8 operations on 20 and 40 meters. Technicians have no operating authority on 20 meters and only CW authority on 40 meters. This was the first use of the new automated FT8 monitoring system established for the VM program to continuously monitor data frequencies. An operator in Vermont was issued a commendation for excellence in CW operation. An operator in Mississippi received a commendation for extra efforts to find a frequency for a W1AW-4 America 250 operation. An operator in Florida, meanwhile, received a commendation for exceptional efficiency and courtesy during a Parks on the Air activation. There were two meetings with the FCC Enforcement Bureau concerning enforcement issues on 7.200 MHz. A presentation on the VM program was given in person to the Forsyth Amateur Radio Club in Winston-Salem, North Carolina, and one FCC meeting concerning continuing enforcement issues on the 40-meter SSB bands. The totals for this month's monitoring were 1,964 hours on HF frequencies and 2,560 hours on VHF frequencies and above, for a total of 4,524 hours. We thank Volunteer Monitor Program Administrator Riley Hollingsworth, K4ZDH, for this report.
1: The following story was written by Alan Boyd, VE3AJB, President, Radio Amateurs of Canada. Radio Amateurs of Canada has received the news that RAC Vice President Brent Taylor, VY2HF, became a silent key on May 21 at the age of 66. Brent was first licensed in 1984 as VE1APG and received his partial HF privileges 6 months later. 1 year later, he passed his advanced exam and obtained the call sign VE1JH, a call he used for more than 20 years. Brent was widely respected for his dedication to amateur radio and his strong belief in supporting amateur radio organizations. He helped grow the amateur radio community in the Charlottetown area as an organizer and instructor for the Charlottetown Amateur Radio Club's Basic Amateur Course. Brent was a member of the Radio Amateurs of Canada, the Charlottetown Amateur Radio Club, the International Repeater Group, New Brunswick, the Amateur Radio Relay League, Radio Society of Great Britain, AMSAT, the National Radio Club, and the Canadian International DX Club. Outside of amateur radio, Brent worked for the Federal Department of Veterans Affairs as acting manager and responsible of the database that holds the Veterans Affairs client information. Prior to that, he served 10 years as a member of the Veterans Review and Appeal Board. Earlier in his career, Brent worked as an educator, a radio broadcaster, a newspaper columnist, and served one term as a member of the Legislative Assembly of New Brunswick. Over the years, Brent served the amateur radio community in many leadership roles. He was a past president of the Fredericton Amateur Radio Club and the New Brunswick Amateur Radio Association. He was also involved with the Canadian Amateur Radio Federation and the Canadian Radio Relay League prior to their merger. In September of 2020, Brent was appointed as a trustee of the Canadian Amateur Radio Hall of Fame, representing Prince Edward Island for a 3-year term. Brent and I were elected and appointed as president and vice president in November of 2024. As a former Vice President,

0: Myself, I had ideas about the direction I wanted to take the REC, and it was Brent who helped guide me in many decisions. He was my rock within the organization, someone I could always bounce ideas off, and he would honestly tell me whether I was heading in the right direction. We were a team. I knew Brent always had my back, and he knew I had his. We recently returned from Ottawa, where we worked together at the headquarters discussing plans and ideas for the coming year. His death has come as a tremendous shock and represents a deep personal and organizational loss, not only of a trusted colleague, but a close friend. Brent Taylor, VY2HF, will never be forgotten by amateur radio and by everyone who had the privilege of knowing him. 7-3, Alan Boyd, VE3AJB, President, Radio Amateurs of Canada. On a personal note, Brent was an anchor for This Week in Amateur Radio during our early years when we distributed by satellite. He played an important part in the history of our news service. We're sorry to learn of his passing. 7-3, Brent, from all of us here at This Week in Amateur Radio.
1: Evan Adkins, Director of Engineering, called Mike Kirtner, the President of Kindred Communications, last Thursday just prior to lunchtime. Are you sitting down? Adkins asked Kirtner after he answered the phone. Kirtner, 75, has seen a lot in his time as a broadcast owner in the tri-state area of Kentucky, West Virginia, and Ohio, along the Ohio River. One of his AM station's copper radials once fell victim to a copper thief cutting its wires. But an FM transmission line being snapped and cleared in broad daylight? He couldn't quite believe what he was hearing. The alleged perpetrator, Paul Crisp of Catlettsburg, according to WSAZ-TV's reporting, had severed the main transmission line leading up to the broadcast tower of 93.7 WDGG-FM, a 100,000-watt country-formatted FM station licensed to Ashland, Kentucky, which goes by the moniker The Dog. Kirtner isn't sure how the suspect is still alive. He was lucky in that he didn't die. He was unlucky that he got caught, Kirtner said. The cable crosses a bridge from the transmitter building and then runs up the tower located on Musser Lane in Catlettsburg, and Kirtner said the thief cut all of it. Crisp, according to Kirtner, allegedly dragged the heavy line down to his house, only a few hundred yards over a hill from the tower site, and had already cut it into smaller sections, presumably in an attempt to scrap the copper out of the wire. Kirtner suspected the perpetrator must have scoped out the theft in advance, including disabling the site's video surveillance system prior to cutting the lines. WSAZ reported there was also a copper theft at the same site on May 23rd. It was definitely well thought out, he said. The Boyd County, Kentucky Sheriff's Office later obtained a search warrant, discovered the cut-up transmission line in his yard, and obtained a warrant for Crisp's arrest. WSAZ said Crisp was apprehended after a short pursuit by deputies and charged with second-degree fleeing or evading police, among other offenses. WDGG was left with its Class C 1FM signal off the air. Kirtner said the station is currently operating at heavily reduced power, around 10 watts, utilizing both a backup transmitter and an auxiliary antenna. WDGG's damaged transmission line itself, Kirtner noted, is of an unusual size. Because the lines contain pressurized gases, simply splicing the cut pieces back together introduces a risk of gas leaks. As a result, Kirtner is seeking to source an alternative route. Total repair costs, he estimates, are somewhere between $70,000 and $100,000. As the line can run as much as $160 per foot. Adkins is spearheading the recovery efforts, putting together cost estimates and coordinating with the station's insurance company. He comes from a lineage of engineering. Adkins' late father, Virgil, was a longtime chief engineer for Daystar Television Networks. He's been a godsend working through all of this, Kirtner said of his director of engineering. The station's tower climbing crew is on notice, and Kirtner hopes to have a direct transmission path installed and operational by June 5th, though he emphasized that it will take more time to resume at full broadcast power. Kirtner and Adkins are also still unclear if the main antenna itself suffered electrical or physical damage from the incident. WDGG is one of seven stations operated by Kurtner's group. He's been moved by the response in and around Huntington, Ashland, and beyond. Because we're locally owned, listeners see this as a community business that's been attacked, Kurtner said. At church services on Sunday, for example, he had several congregation members come up to him to offer their support. Even if they aren't around-the-clock listeners, he explained, they see the stations active around the tri-state area. Kurtner stations offer a weekly street promotion, 9th Street Live, which transforms a block of downtown Huntington, West Virginia, into a Friday night of live music and food from local vendors. WDGG is also running the 22nd annual Dog Dazzle from Huntington's Harris Riverfront Park this July 3rd, which features plenty of patriotic fireworks. It draws approximately 15,000 people each year, Kurtner said, with West Virginia-based artists in conjunction with both local, county, and city governments. It just benefits everybody, and I think that was one of the reasons people were so sympathetic to us on what has happened, Kurtner said. They're very familiar with our promotional events. Kurtner is not sure if the incident could have been prevented, but he warns even FM station owners. A copper theft, rendering your station completely off the air, can happen any place, any time. Criminal intent is hard to avoid, he said. Looking back, Kurtner may have sought to have around 200 feet of transmission line available. Easier said than done because of the unusual size, he added.
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0: Hello and welcome to the DX Corner for your weekly dose of DX. I'm Bill, AJB. As we normally do, let's start with some updates on upcoming DX expeditions. First, we have 6 Oscar from Somalia. Oscar November 5 Uniform Radio says that the 6 Oscar 6 X-ray team is now complete as they welcome Paul N6 PSE and PA7 DX, who bring experience and enthusiasm. They depart from Ethiopia March 13th for Hargeisa, then on to Barara as their operational site, and expect to be active officially on February 15, 2027. For 12 days, they will be on the air 24 hours a day. The major challenges are the logistics, transportation, setup, reliable power, and good propagation. That's a tough part of the world, so good luck to them. Next, we have an update on the ongoing operation at the South Shetland Islands, which is Victor Papa Zero Stroke Hotel. Hotel Fox Zero Papa Alpha Sierra says, quote, "The power of nature has shown its face," end quote, with 78 mile per hour winds, which destroyed the mast and the antennas were damaged. So the work on them was temporarily suspended due to the weather. At last report, the wind was down to 45 miles per hour. Op Rafale, Sierra Quebec 4 Oscar, is at Arctowski, the Polish Antarctic station on King George Island, until October of this year. So you'll have a good chance to get them in the log. The following DX information comes from Bernie, W3UR, editor of the Daily DX, the Weekly DX, and the How's DX column in QST. If you would like a free 2-week trial of the Daily DX, your only source of real-time DX information, just drop me a note at thedxmentor@gmail.com, and I'll fix you up. From Rwanda, which is 9 X-ray, we have this. Alan, Fox 8 Fox Uniform Alpha, is active holiday style as 9 X-ray 5 Kilo Mike from Kigali, Rwanda, until June 13th. He operates CW sideband and digital modes on all HF bands with possible 160-meter activity depending on local conditions. His station has a hex beam, dipoles, and verticals. From Juan Fernandez Island, which is 3 Golf Zero Zulu, we have this, quote, "Here is a 10-day update. 10 days after the start of the expedition, I have reached 15,000 QSOs across different bands and modes from 160 through 10 meters. The first contact was made on 160 FT8 with Papa Yankee 2 Kilo Mike. Immediately afterwards, several signals began appearing on the waterfall, mainly from Europe and North America. This antenna setup provides full coverage from 160 through 10 meters. The weather conditions on the island have been excellent, with temperatures ranging from 15 degrees C to 21 degrees C and a light breeze throughout the day in general. It has been very pleasant. Keeping an eye to the low bands, remember to look for 3 Golf Zero Zulu as we are on the air," and they're doing a great job. Alberto, Victor Radio 2 X-ray Alpha November, is now QRV as XX9 Tango X-ray November from Macau until June 9th. Single sideband CW and FT8 on all bands 160 through 6, quote, "with a special focus on North America," end quote. He says he will attempt single sideband on 80 meters and maybe some 160. And you can QSL XX9 TXN to Italy Victor 3 Sierra Kilo Bravo. Olafor, Tango Fox 1 Oscar Lima, and his wife will be on Boa Vista Island, Cape Verde, from June 12th to June 23rd for a 10-day stay. During this time, he will be active on FT8 and FT4 on 80 through 6 meters under the call sign of Delta 4 Oscar Lima. Chris, Victor Kilo 2 Charlie Japan Radio, operating as 3 Delta 2 Charlie Japan Radio, is operating holiday style until June 9th around Nadi in the Fiji Islands, with possible short visits to a few outlier islands. He is operating mostly 20 meters, probably using FT8 when time and conditions allow, with modest power of between 30 and 50 watts, and a vertical or simple dipole depending on the location. As he is traveling light and prioritizing family time, this will be a casual trip with some radio activity rather than a full de-expedition. Logs will most likely be uploaded after the trip due to limited internet access. Casimir, Delta Lima 2, Sugar Bravo Yankee, is QRV from Zanzibar as 5 Hotel 1, Kilo Bravo, until June 12th. He will be QRV from the Seychelles Islands as Sugar 79, Stroke, Delta Lima 2, Sugar Bravo Yankee, from September 11th to the 21st, so a few months from now. He says that the Zanzibar trip is a follow-up on his celebration last April of 50 years of radio amateur, but with a better location and better antennas. He will use an ICOM IC7300 with an amplifier and vertical antenna. I have an update from the Victor Julia to Lima team, which is on Lord Howe Island. Quote, we arrived here safely on Monday, June 1st, and by 6 p.m., we had all three stations up and running, two Flex Radio Aurora 520Ms and a trusty old IC7000 dedicated for FT8. Antennas are a DX Commander and an 80-meter doublet with a second short vertical for the IC7000. Bands are planned as 80 through 10 meters CW sideband and FT8. Today, there was an M-class flare, which depressed conditions noticeably, but we're hopeful the impact will pass this evening. We have the benefit of the Iona sound on Norfolk Island, and it confirmed that the muff dropped to below 7 megahertz. Even on 7 megahertz, conditions into Japan and North America have been very disappointing this evening. And a first for our team, we're using Club Log Livestream. Check it out if you haven't used it before. It's a great way to see what bands we are on and who we are working, not to mention getting near real-time confirmation of your QSO. If you need, or just want, Lord Howe Island in your log, continue to listen out for us. We're here until 14th June, running three stations. And that's 73 from Chris, Victor Kilo 3, Quebec Bravo. Sierra Uniform 8, Sierra Oscar Sierra, or SU-8SOS, is an Egyptian amateur radio society activity focused on emergency communications, public demonstrations, and training for licensed operators and young volunteers to support relief, rescue, and community service during emergencies and disasters. The SU-8SOS team will be active until June 10th on sideband FT-8 Foxhound across all HF bands with QSL management by VE1AYM. More details, updates, and event photos are available on QRZ.com on the SU-8SOS page. We have an update from Easter Island, Charlie Echo Zero Yankee. From June 20 to the 27th, the CE3YMR Manu will be active from Rapa Nui, which is Easter Island, under the call sign of 3 Golf Zero Yankee Mike. The focus will be on 6, 30, and 40-meter bands with possible activity on 10, 20, and 60, depending on propagation. Operations will use FT8 and single sideband modes. Although this takes place during a family vacation, the goal is to maximize contacts for the worldwide DX community during this second activation from the island. 5 Hotel, Tanzania. Echo Alpha 5, Juliet Victor Whiskey. Alex is QRV, is 5 Hotel 3 Victor Whiskey from Tanzania and Zanzibar Island until June 10th. This will be a holiday-style operation from various locations around Zanzibar Island and Tanzania. Activity is expected daily between 1530 and 1700 UTC, subject to travel plans and propagation conditions. Operations will be mainly on 20 meters with possible activity on 40 using single sideband. QSL will be available via QRZ Log, EQSL, and the Bureau. From the Maldives, which is Ake Quebec, we get this. Ake Quebec 7 Mike Lima will be active from Mbudu Island, Maldives, June 7th to June 14th. The operator is LU-8 Mike India Lima Ivan, and he plans a holiday-style operation mainly on 20 through 6-meter bands with possible 40 meters using FT8 and single sideband. This week, the DX Mentor podcast will feature a discussion with Bill, W4WV, who is the president of the Guantanamo Bay Amateur Radio Club. You can learn a lot about Guantanamo Bay, their members, as well as the relationship they have with Cuba. Check it out and let me know what you think. If you have questions or you need information, just drop me a note at thedxmentor@gmail.com. Until next week, this is Bill, AJB saying 73, and thanks to my XYL Karen for her love and support. I hope to hear you in the pileups. Have a great DX week.
1: Senator Ted Cruz, in a strong pre-Memorial Day message, publicly highlighted the critical role that amateur radio service volunteers play during disasters, praising and thanking ham radio operators who provide essential communications when storms and emergencies knock out power and cellular networks and communities are cut off. Here with more details on Senator Cruz's message, we go to John Ross, KD8IDJ, who files this report from League Headquarters.
2: Senator Ted Cruz is praising amateur radio operators for their role in emergency preparedness and disaster response. In a recent video message, Cruz thanked hams for providing critical communications when storms and emergencies knock out power, cellular service, and internet connectivity. Cruz said that when communities are cut off, it's hams who step forward to reconnect people when it matters most. He pointed to the response from hams serving their communities during past disasters, including last year's devastating flooding in central Texas that swept through Camp Mystic. As the nation enters another summer storm season, Cruz said the role of amateur radio remains as important as ever, ready to respond, ready to serve, and ready to make a difference. Senator Cruz is chairman of the Senate Committee on Commerce, Science, and Transportation. His comments came as ARRL continues its nationwide adequacy effort supporting the Amateur Radio Emergency Preparedness Act. The bipartisan legislation would help amateur radio operators install and maintain effective outdoor antennas at homes where private land use restrictions might otherwise prohibit them. The goal is to ensure communities maintain resilient emergency communications during disasters. ARRL's grassroots campaign has now generated more than 155,000 letters to members of Congress. ARRL Legislative Committee Chairman and West Gulf Coast Division Director John Robert Stratton, N5AUS, said Senator Cruz's public comments are evidence that support for amateur radio continues to grow on Capitol Hill. To join the ARRL letter-writing campaign to support the act, visit www.arrl.org/HOA. Senator Cruz's video message can be viewed on the ARRL HQ YouTube channel.
3: I'm John Ross, KD8IDJ.
1: He emphasized that as the nation prepares for yet another summer storm season, ham radio's role remains just as vital as ever, stating that while future emergencies will come, Senator Cruz pointed out that so would amateur radio, ready to respond, ready to serve, and to make a difference. He ended his statements thanking ham radio for its courage and commitment, noting that amateur radio's work strengthens our communities. His comments also reflect growing congressional recognition of the value amateur radio operators bring to communities across the country. ARRL, the National Association for Amateur Radio, continues to advocate for legislation that protects and strengthens amateur radio's role in emergency preparedness and public service communications. The most recent proof that those efforts have and are increasing congressional support for amateur radio is evidenced by the decision of Chairman Cruz to publicly share his personal views on the value and importance of amateur radio to the nation, Stratton said.
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0: Foundations of Amateur Radio. Previously, I've talked about a piece of software called Soapy Audio. It's part of the toolkit called Soapy SDR, which in turn is part of a whole ecosystem called the Pothos Framework, coordinated by Pothosware, founded by Josh Bloom. I'm mentioning this for two reasons. First, to give credit to Josh and the many contributions he has made to the software-defined radio ecosystem. And second, to indicate that there's several moving parts here. Soapy Audio is a module that connects an audio device, like a microphone or speaker, more on that in a moment, to a tool called Soapy SDR. This allows you to connect to that device, either directly or over the network, from within any Soapy-compatible SDR tool, like Cubic SDR, SDR Angel, Qwisk, and SDR++, to name a few. Said differently, you can use the Soapy audio module to pretend that your sound card is a software-defined radio, and use the associated SDR tools to use it. While interesting in and of itself, the idea comes into focus if you consider that you could connect your analog radio to the sound card, and now you have actual radio frequencies coming into your card, which you can use as an SDR. This works because Soapy Audio also includes Hamlib support, which in turn means that you can send commands like set the frequency or set the mode to your radio using Hamlib. Better yet, if you do this within your SDR software, all this happens behind the scenes. Now, before I dig in too much more, I mentioned a microphone and speaker. When you connect your radio to a computer, the microphone, or line-in socket, is used to receive audio from the radio. It leaves the radio and enters the computer via the microphone and gives you the ability to receive audio. 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Right now, I see no evidence that Soapy Audio supports the ability to transmit, and the ecosystem overview shows the module in a different location than the other radio modules. It might well transpire that none of this is going to work long term, but the point of this is to learn how it works and to get an understanding of how data flows back and forth. Ideally, I'd end up with a module that would integrate into GNU Radio using the existing Soapy SDR integration, but I'm nowhere near that, and my ongoing computing challenges keep banging me in the face. So, small steps. If you're not quite sure how this is supposed to work, your radio is connected to your computer using audio in and out, as well as a serial or USB connection. The computer is running Soapy Audio, which uses Hamlib to control the radio, and uses Soapy SDR to send and receive both control and radio signals through a tool called Soapy Server, which I think will all run on a cheap Raspberry Pi, which in turn is connected to the network to another more beefy computer running GNU Radio and the Soapy SDR module, allowing you to both control the radio over the network as well as receive and transmit. Well, at least that's the plan. In order to bring that grand idea closer to fruition, I've just spent the past 2 days putting together a set of instructions in the form of a Docker file to attempt to help make that happen. I'll note up front that this is a work in progress, and there were plenty of trips to the local yak shaving compound to sharpen my blades, but I think by now you'll understand that this is par for the course. I'm sharing all this with you because in amateur radio, and in any complex endeavour, progress is made by making small incremental improvements. We're up to the 19th, or 20th if you count the introduction of my Bold Yak series, and so far I have only very little tangible assets to show you. I suspect that this is going to be the case for some time to come. Perhaps my journey should be viewed as a way to pursue the things you're interested in and document your progress along the way, rather than a journey towards a product that you can install tomorrow morning after you've had your morning coffee. If all that made your head explode, don't worry, you're in good company. I embarrassed myself in front of all the ham-sci community the other day when I proposed to use a spectrogram to capture and understand ionosonde data rather than raw IQ. I still don't know what I was thinking. I'm Ono, Victor Kilo 6, Foxtrot Lima Alpha Bravo.
1: The Fort Myers Amateur Radio Club and the Lee County Amateur Radio Emergency Service in Florida are preparing now for ARRL Field Day. The 24-hour event will begin at noon on Saturday, June 27th, 2026, and run continuously until noon on Sunday, June 28th at the North Fort Myers Community Park. Both clubs are aware that when severe weather hits or a hurricane strikes Florida, the state's digital infrastructure, cell towers, fiber optic internet, and power grids often fail due to high winds, catastrophic storm surges, and prolonged blackouts. In those critical moments, when conventional networks go completely dark, amateur radio operators step in, serving as the ultimate off-grid communications safety net to bridge the gap and save lives. ARRL Field Day is the most popular on-the-air amateur radio event in the U.S. and Canada, drawing over 31,000 participants annually, and the Fort Myers clubs are not alone preparing for disasters. Field Day is a great opportunity for all amateur clubs to get involved. This year's Field Day theme is Amateur Radio, a national resource, and combined with the ARRL Year of the Club, it provides the perfect opportunity for radio clubs to set up stations in public places to demonstrate ham radio science, skill, and service to our communities and nation. As an added incentive for anyone participating in the ARRL year-long America's 250 Worked All States Award, contacts made with ARRL-affiliated radio clubs anytime this year, including during Field Day, will count towards the America 250 Worked All States Affiliated Club Endorsement. Check out those details at ARRL.org/America250. All of the information you need to get started can be found on the Field Day webpage, including how to join the ARRL Field Day Facebook group, where you can share your plans, tips, and tricks for a successful Field Day.
2: In Australia, the Sydney drone shows are canceled for now after a malfunction saw 89 drones fall into the harbor. The drone's show operator says a change in radio frequency caused 89 drones to fall into the harbor around Cockle Bay. The incident occurred not long into the Starbound show when almost 90 drones began falling out of formation and into the harbor. Operator Sky Magic said the 89 drones landed in the water after an unforeseen change in the radio frequency environment, which compromised positional accuracy and triggered emergency landings. This anomaly caused a number of drones in the fleet to enact fail-safe landing procedures in response to compromised positional accuracy, their statement read. The Australian Transportation Safety Bureau has opened an investigation. Destination NSW CEO Karen Jones confirmed there was no deliberate interference and praised the functioning of exclusion zones.
3: On June 12, 2026, the Japan Amateur Radio League will mark the 100th anniversary of its founding. There's a lot to be said about being 100 years old, and in Japan, amateur radio operators plan to say plenty on behalf of amateur radio, which is about to reach its centennial. This year and next year are milestone years for ham radio operators in Japan. The Japan Amateur Radio League marks its 100th anniversary this month, and the issuing of the Japan call sign Juliet X-ray Alpha X-ray to Japan's first licensed amateur radio station marks its own centennial next year. In September 1927, Juliet X-ray Alpha X-ray went on the air as an experimental shortwave radio telegraph and telephone station. Now, hams are setting aside the next 16 months to mark both moments in history. A full range of commemorative activities are planned from this month through September 30th, 2027. Operating activities, awards, and both the 2026 and 2027 Tokyo Ham Fairs, the world's largest ham radio event, are part of the plans, along with a commemorative publication and opening ceremony. So turn your attention and maybe your antennas towards Japan. Things are about to start happening. More information is available on the web at 100th.jarl.org.
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0: Welcome to the 53rd segment of Ham Radio History, a century of amateur radio. Ham's organizations, events, inventions. I'm Will Rogers, K5WLR. With our gratitude to Chris Cadella, W2PA, for allowing us to use his website for these segments, we bring you this, the next chapter of Ham Radio History. DX Records and Shortwave Reflections, or the Heaviside Road to the Antipode. This is part two of this segment. On 8 December, the Haverford College, Pennsylvania chess team played a game via amateur radio with a team from Oxford that had traveled 70 miles to the home of Marcuse at G2NM. U3OT hosted the Haverford side. It was not the first chess game played on the air, but was certainly the first international one. Haverford had previously played chess with a group at the City College of New York. The two stations tested conditions at various wavelengths, finally arriving at sufficient reliability on 85 meters. The game did not conclude, but went for 5.5 hours and 11 moves for each side, at which point the two sides agreed to continue in January. Warner wondered whether Godley ever thought that just a few years after his memorable visit to England, we would be playing 5.5 hour chess matches across the puddle. International QSOs were now occurring nightly between all continents, all in the wavelength range of 75 to 100 meters, still only a small step beyond the previous year's work. UK and NZ stations, now in regular contact at dawn and dusk, respectively, reported that it was easier than contacting the US and attributed that to the antipodal effects rather than the as yet unknown gray line propagation. It also implied that the signals were going via the long path, throwing most common held notions of DX limits out the window. This alone should have ended all the talk about antipodes. With thus auspicious a curtain rise, who can say what this season has in store for us? Apparently there is no end to the possibilities. Just think, we haven't plumbed the shorter wave bands yet, wrote Warner. What he referred to as shorter wavelengths were still largely a mystery. Recent tests demonstrated that 220 miles could be covered on 40 meters in daylight, something not possible on any other wavelength, as far as was known, making the band very interesting to experimenters. Referring to 20 and 5 meters as extremely short wavelengths, at this point they were touted as being free from interference and nothing more. To encourage amateurs to explore new allocations, the ARRL established awards for experimental operation, one for each new band. The rules emphasize low-power operation and limited transmitters to using a single tube rated at 5 watts. Because directly measured power was not yet easy to do, the rule was based solely on tube specifications. If you bent the rules, you risked burning out an expensive piece of equipment. The contest period, it was called that despite being billed as an experiment, would run nearly 4 months from 1 February to 25 May 1925. It was not fully QSO-based as contests are today. Contests mattered, of course, and counted in the score, but the event was more of a test, like the transatlantics, where one-way communications were the main objective. Any given transmission would be counted for the contest only when a receiving station confirmed it by letter, telegram, or postcard and agreed with the submitted transmission log. An entry consisted of complete logs and confirmations of transmissions, diagrams and photographs of the station, and a notarized sworn affidavit attesting to adherence to the rules. Excessively long CQing or other such calls could disqualify an entrant as would violating any of the rules. A 40-meter award, the Cooper Cup, was sponsored by J.C. Cooper of Atlanta, and 20 and 5-meter ARRL Cups were sponsored by the league itself. The announcement offered very little description of what would constitute a winning entry, but experimentation was the key. Cruz emphasized that although QST had been publishing information about how to operate below 100 meters, the league had no monopoly on ideas. The way to get somewhere in this shortwave business is not to trail after someone else, but to make a trail of your own, he wrote. The 20-meter test results were encouraging, despite a general lack of adherence to the schedules. While no nighttime signals got much further than about 100 miles, daylight QSOs were plentiful. Among the best were a QSO between Hoffman 9EK in Madison, Wisconsin, and Reinhardt's at 1XAM, who worked each other until signals dropped out around 4:40 p.m. Eastern Time. 6AJF had copied the entire QSO from California, too. Since it was about 2.5 years past the solar minimum, they may have randomly hit a particularly quiet string of nights for their test. A few days later, the pair made contact again, this time decreasing power to a very low level, 8.5 and 16 watts. On the heels of his QSO with 9EK, Reinhardt's worked 6TS on 20 for 14 consecutive days. They worked each other on 40 meters at night on those same days, also something new. It was all done with standard circuits, no trickery. It was just the latest demonstration of the usefulness of the short waves. Reinhardt was also the first to cross the Atlantic on 20 in a QSO with G5LF. But as amazed as they were with 20 meters, they did not yet grasp the band's full potential. While the tests had provided brilliant proof that 20 meters is one of the most useful waves we have, they prematurely proclaimed the utter worthlessness of the band at night. William H. Schick, 2MU, had been listening on 40 meters from his Brooklyn home for some time, logging mostly harmonics. On 2 January 1925, he heard 6TS in Santa Monica and thought it was yet another harmonic until 6TS signed his call and added 40 meters to his identification. Such was the pervasiveness of harmonic generation. Using his one-tube Hartley oscillator feeding a 50-foot-long T-antenna strung between the roofs of apartment buildings, 2MU returned the call. The two city dwellers established contact around 7 p.m., the first cross-country QSO on 40 meters. And in February, the first confirmed QSO between the U.S. and Japan took place when 6AWT worked JA2 at the Imperial Naval Academy in Nagasaki. Bartholomew Molinari, owner of 6AWT, was a baker who operated from his home on Union Street in San Francisco. By the end of the year, his station had been heard in multiple countries on all continents, and he had worked all 48 states. Not due to any special equipment or antennas, his success rather stemmed directly from pushing to ever shorter wavelengths, brought about in part by necessity. He had originally moved down to concentrate his operation on 80 meters because with 50 broadcast listeners within a 6-block radius of his home, he could not use 200 meters lest he'd be deluged with interference complaints. He later received the 1924 Hoover Cup, following Don Wallace 9ZT the year before. More information can be found in the What is an Amateur segment.
1: We'll continue this segment next week.
0: Included in this material are quotes from the following. S. Cruz, 3 cups offered for shortwave work, QST 1925, page 17. Experimenter Section Report, QST, February 1925, page 31. Daylight Radio Communication Wins, QST, March 1925, page 9. Who was first across on 20 meters, QST, July 1925, page 30. Experimenter Section Report, QST, March 1925, page 50. 6TS and 2MU, first across on 40 meters, QST, March 1925, page 35. Clinton B. DeSoto, 200 meters and down, the American Radio Relay League, Incorporated, 1936, page 100. 6AWT, Hoover Cup winner, 1924, amateur radio stations, QST, May 1925, page 54. With our thanks to Chris Cadella, W2PA, for allowing us to use his website, Ham Radio History, A Century of Amateur Radio, Ham's Organizations, Events, Inventions, I'm Will Rogers, K5WLR, reporting for This Week in Amateur Radio.
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0: Bruce Page, KK5DO, is here now with this week's AMSAT report. Bruce?
1: Thanks, John. It is once again time to start preparing for the ARRL Field Day and AMSAT Field Day. Yes, AMSAT has a field day on the satellites, and we do score and present certificates. The dates and times are the same as the ARRL as far as starting, ending, and submitting scores. This year, there are fewer satellites than in years past. FM satellites are usually the first stop if you're trying to earn your ARRL bonus points. However, what you may find by trying and testing before field day will not work on field day because everyone is trying to make a contact at the same time. I would suggest practicing on the Digipeter satellites. They are almost identical to working an FM satellite, except you transmit and then the satellite repeats it on the downlink. Then the other station does the same thing. This year, you can expect to be able to use the ISS and SO50 as your two FM satellites. For linear satellites, we have AO7, AO73, FO29, JO97, and RS44. For Digipeter, possibly the ISS and SONAT2. AO123 is an FM satellite, but barely on, and possible Digipeters are NACSAT2, LASSER-SAT, and NO44. 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That is AMSAT.org. 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This is Bruce Page, KK5DO. Back to you, John.
0: And thanks, Bruce, for that report.
2: It is time for a look at this week's terrestrial propagation forecast and a look at the solar weather. Solar activity went from low to high this week. Activity was dominated by region 4455, which produced frequent C-class flares alongside three significant flare events, an M9.3 on June 1st, as well as an M7.7 and an X1.0 on June 3rd. There are eight numbered regions on the visible disk. Region 4455 remains complex, maintaining its anti-hail configuration and displaying a newly developed delta structure. There are eight numbered regions on the visible disk. Region 4455 remains complex, maintaining its anti-hail configuration and displaying a newly developed delta structure. Continuous flux emergence and spot growth with prenumbral development were observed just ahead of its mature positive polarity lead spot. Region 4458 and 4459 both showed growth and consolidation, with region 4459 showing rapid spot development in its trailing area and gaining a mixed polarity gamma configuration. Region 4461 also showed flux emergence, driving a gamma configuration through extreme foreshortening near the limb limits, high confidence analysis of its overall complexity. Region 4462 consolidated and showed increased separation between its poles. The remaining regions were stable or in decline. Several eruptive events occurred during the reporting period. An M9.3 flare on June 1st was accompanied by wideband radio emissions, including a Type 4 radio sweep with an estimated shock velocity of 253 kilometers per second and a 10.7 centimeter radio burst. An associated coronal mass ejection became visible in LASCO C2 imagery on June 2nd, while faint in coronagraph imagery, GOES and SUVI imagery implies a partial to full halo profile, and Core 2 triangulation confirms an Earth-directed component. Modeling indicates that this event is the most Earth-directed CME of the period's events. The M7.7 flare on June 3rd was accompanied by wideband radio emissions, including a Type 4 sweep, a Type 2 sweep, and an estimated shock velocity of 313 kilometers per second, and a prominent 3-minute 10.7 centimeter radio burst. The associated CME was first seen in LASCO C2 imagery on June 3rd. GOES and SUVI-304 imagery shows much of the ejecta was deflected significantly northward by an adjacent positive polarity coronal hole. Stereo Core 2 imagery and modeling shows that while it retains an Earth-directed glancing component, it is the least directly targeted event of the period. Solar activity is expected to be at moderate to high levels through June 6th. M-class minor to moderate flaring remains likely, with a slight chance for X-class strong or greater events, primarily due to the eruptive capabilities of regions 4455, 58, and 59. Solar wind parameters continue to be slightly elevated, with conditions reflecting possible embedded transient influences. Wind speeds held steady near 400 kilometers per second for most of the period before a distinct increase to near 450 kilometers per second late in the period. The phi angle showed a distinct transition into the positive or away from the sun sector late in the period. Mild enhancements are expected early on June 4th under the initial onset of positive polarity high-speed stream influences. Conditions will escalate dramatically mid to late on June 4th with the arrival of multiple June 3rd CMEs. These significant enhancements are expected to persist through June 5th, with elevated conditions persisting through June 6th. For more information concerning radio propagation, visit the ARRL Technical Information Service, read a quick guide to HF propagation using solar indices, and check out the propagation page of Carl Wetzel Swab, K9LA. 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
0: Just ahead in radio sport this week, on June 4th, VHF UHF FT8 Activity Contest, NA, that is digital. On June 4th and 5th, the Walk for the Bacon QRP Contest, CW. June 4th, the NRAU 10-meter Activity Contest, CW phone and digital. Also on June 4th, the SKCC Sprint Europe, that's CW. And on June 5th, the HA3NS Sprint Memorial Contest, that is CW as well. And remember to visit the ARRL contest calendar for more events and information in your area. Upcoming ARRL conventions and major events, June 5th through the 7th at CPAC, hosting the ARRL Northwestern Division Convention, that's in Seaside, Oregon. June 13th, the Knoxville Ham Fest, hosting the ARRL Tennessee State Convention in Knoxville, Tennessee. And on June 14th, the Breeze Shooters Ham Fest, Computer and Electronics Show, hosting the ARRL Western Pennsylvania Section Convention, that's in Butler, Pennsylvania. And to save the date, remember June 26th to the 28th, 2026, it's Ham Radio International Amateur Radio Exhibition in Friedrichshafen, Germany. And this reminder, you can register now for the 2026 ARRL National Convention hosted by the Huntsville Ham Fest on August 21st to the 23rd. 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And there are links at ARRL.org to help you with that registration. Search and rescue crews near Las Vegas, Nevada have recently responded to 3 hiker emergencies in less than a week. Rescues on Mount Charleston, Craft Mountain, and Cathedral Rock are raising concerns about hiker preparedness as triple-digit temperatures approach that area, including how hikers communicate the need for fire and medical help. Recently, Joe Pingree, WB2-TVB, and his wife Karen, KG6-CUK, hiking in Red Rock Canyon, were interviewed by a reporter from KTN-TV13. Pingree said they talked about a lot of issues, including the use of amateur radio. And that interview was aired on the station's 11 o'clock news. There is a link to watch that interview at ARRL.org.
3: United States Space Command has launched a new series of classified war games called Apollo Insight, bringing together military experts and commercial space companies to examine potential threats in orbit. The first tabletop exercise focused on a simulated scenario involving a nuclear payload in low Earth orbit and its potential consequences for space operations. Officials said a nuclear detonation in orbit could destroy and disable thousands of satellites and disrupt communications, navigation, and surveillance systems worldwide. Previous government assessments suggested portions of low Earth orbit could become unusable for up to a year following such an event. Space Command plans additional Apollo Insight exercises later this year focused on orbital maneuver warfare, and other evolving space threats.
2: We pause for stations along the network to identify. We are This Week in Amateur Radio, your amateur radio and technology news magazine of the air, available as a podcast on iTunes, Google Play, iHeartMedia, and Spotify.

0: SpaceX has flown Starship V3 for the first time in a test flight that met most of its goals. The company had to step down from a launch attempt on the evening of May 21st due to a technical issue. Specifically, a hydraulic pin holding the spacecraft's tower arm in place would not retract. But on May 22nd, nothing prevented SpaceX from launching the upgraded version of its spacecraft designed for journeys to the Moon and Mars. The launch vehicle ignited all 33 of its Super Heavy boosters, new Rapture 3 engines, and then lifted off at 2230 UTC from Starbase, Texas. During ascent, one of the booster's engines shut down, but Starship continued its flight until it was time for the stages to separate. The booster was able to perform a directional flip maneuver, which the company wanted to test for future missions. However, it was unable to light all the engines needed to perform a successful boost-back burn, the other maneuver necessary for the rocket to be able to travel back toward its landing site. It wasn't a loss, however. SpaceX had been catching Super Heavy boosters with its launch tower's mechanical arms in previous flights, but it never intended to recover this one. Despite the engine failures, SpaceX chief Elon Musk congratulated his team on an epic first Starship V3 launch and landing, telling them they scored a goal for humanity. SpaceX managed to pull a largely successful test flight just in time for its initial public offering. The company just publicly filed its IPO paperwork with the Securities and Exchange Commission, and Reuters has reported that SpaceX shares are expected to start trading on June 12th.
1: The following story was written by Alan Boyd, VE3AJB, President, Radio Amateurs of Canada. Radio Amateurs of Canada has received the news that RAC Vice President Brent Taylor, VY2HF, became a silent key on May 21 at the age of 66. Brent was first licensed in 1984 as VE1APG and received his partial HF privileges 6 months later. 1 year later, he passed his advanced exam and obtained the call sign VE1JH, a call he used for more than 20 years. Brent was widely respected for his dedication to amateur radio and his strong belief in supporting amateur radio organizations. He helped grow the amateur radio community in the Charlottetown area as an organizer and instructor for the Charlottetown Amateur Radio Club's Basic Amateur Course. Brent was a member of the Radio Amateurs of Canada, the Charlottetown Amateur Radio Club, the International Repeater Group, New Brunswick, the Amateur Radio Relay League, Radio Society of Great Britain, AMSAT, the National Radio Club, and the Canadian International DX Club. Outside of amateur radio, Brent worked for the Federal Department of Veterans Affairs as acting manager and responsible of the database that holds the Veterans Affairs client information. Prior to that, he served 10 years as a member of the Veterans Review and Appeal Board. Earlier in his career, Brent worked as an educator, a radio broadcaster, a newspaper columnist, and served 1 term as a member of the Legislative Assembly of New Brunswick. Over the years, Brent served the amateur radio community in many leadership roles. He was a past president of the Fredericton Amateur Radio Club and the New Brunswick Amateur Radio Association. He was also involved with the Canadian Amateur Radio Federation and the Canadian Radio Relay League prior to their merger. In September of 2020, Brent was appointed as a trustee of the Canadian Amateur Radio Hall of Fame, representing Prince Edward Island for a 3-year term. Brent and I were elected and appointed as president and vice president in November of 2024. As a former vice president myself, I had ideas about the direction I wanted to take the REC, and it was Brent who helped guide me in many decisions. He was my rock within the organization, someone I could always bounce ideas off, and he would honestly tell me whether I was heading in the right direction. We were a team. I knew Brent always had my back, and he knew I had his. We recently returned from Ottawa, where we worked together at the headquarters discussing plans and ideas for the coming year. His death has come as a tremendous shock and represents a deep personal and organizational loss, not only of a trusted colleague, but a close friend. Brent Taylor, VY2HF, will never be forgotten by amateur radio and by everyone who had the privilege of knowing him. 7-3. Alan Boyd, VE3AJB, President, Radio Amateurs of Canada. On a personal note, Brent was an anchor for This Week in Amateur Radio during our early years when we distributed by satellite. He played an important

0: 26th, the event takes place from 1800 UTC on Saturday, June 27th, 2026, through 2100 UTC on Sunday, June 28th, 2026. Those who set up prior to 1800 UTC on June 27th can operate only 24 hours. The Radio Amateur Satellite Corporation promotes its own version of Field Day for operation via the amateur satellites, held concurrently with the ARRL event. This year should be as much fun as last year, since we have more than 10 transponders and repeaters available. Users should check the AMSAT status page for what is available. If you are considering only the FM voice satellites, there are ISS, SO50, AO123, SO125, and Sonata 2. It might be easier this year to make that one FM contact for the ARRL bonus points with so many FM birds. The congestion on FM low Earth orbit satellites is always so intense that we must continue to limit their use to one QSO per FM satellite. This includes the International Space Station. You will be allowed one QSO if the ISS is operating voice. It was suggested during past field days that a control station be allowed to coordinate contacts on the FM satellites. There is nothing in the rules that would prohibit this. This is nothing more than a single station working multiple QSOs. If a station were to act as a control station and give QSOs to every other field day station, the control station would still only be allowed to turn in one QSO per FM satellite, while the other station would be able to submit one QSO. The format for the message exchange on the ISS or other digital packet satellite is an unproto packet to the other station, three-way exchange required, with all the same information as normally exchanged for ARRL field day. If you have worked the satellites on field day in recent years, you may have noticed a lot of good contacts can be made on some of the less populated low-Earth orbit satellites like AO7, RS-44, AO73, and JO97. During field day, the transponders come alive like 20 meters on a weekend. The good news is that the transponders on these satellites will support multiple simultaneous contacts. The bad news is that you can't use FM, just low duty cycle modes like SSB and CW. The complete rules for AMSAT field day may be found online at amsat.org/fieldday.
1: AMSAT has officially opened the nomination period for its 2026 Board of Directors election, which will take place during the third quarter of the year. Three director positions are set to expire in 2026. The current board members whose seats are up for election are Mark Hammond, N8MH, Bruce Page, KK5DO, and Paul Stotzer, N8HM. In addition to these three full director roles, up to two alternate directors may also be elected to serve one-year terms. To nominate a candidate, a written submission is required. Nominations must include the nominee's name, call sign, and contact information, along with the same details for either five AMSAT members in good standing or one member society endorsing the candidate. Nominations should be directed to the AMSAT secretary, Douglas Tabor, N6UA, 1133 Verlin Way, Cheyenne, Wyoming, 82009. Per AMSAT's bylaws, all nominations must follow the format specified by the secretary. Doug Tabor has indicated that nominations will be accepted in both hard copy via postal mail and digital formats, including email or scanned documents. However, fax submissions are not permitted. Email nominations should be sent to dtabor@amsat.org. All nomination petitions must be received by the secretary no later than June 15th. After the submission deadline, the secretary will confirm the eligibility of each candidate and the supporting members or societies, with final notification to candidates provided by the end of June.
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It is time for this week's edition of AMSAT's Satellite Shorts from All Over. And we begin this week with NASA confirming on May 21st that the Russian segment of the International

0: International Space Station has begun leaking atmosphere into space again. It's an old problem that NASA recently hoped was resolved. In January, NASA said that after multiple inspections and sealant applications, the pressure inside this segment, known as the PRK module, had reached a stable configuration. The PRK module is essentially a transfer tunnel attached to the Zvezda service module on the Russian segment of the space station. Unfortunately, the leak returned 3 weeks ago after Russian cosmonauts unloaded cargo from the Progress 95 cargo spacecraft. Although there is no impact on astronauts aboard the station, nor any immediate concerns about the station's health, the returning leak issue raises new questions about the long-term viability of the ISS. And our final story is also with NASA, as we learned that NASA has released the images Psyche space probe took when it did a Mars flyby to get a gravity assist from the red planet on its way to the metallic asteroid 16 Psyche. The photos are available at the main mission website. After getting gravity assist from Mars, Psyche will resume using its solar electric propulsion system to continue its journey. The spacecraft started its six-year trip to its namesake asteroid back in October 2023. During the flyby, it got closer to Mars than the planet's own moons and passed within 2,800 miles of its surface at its closest approach. The spacecraft is expected to reach its destination in 2029, after which it will spend 2 years orbiting and observing the asteroid. 16 Psyche is the largest known metallic asteroid in our solar system, and scientists believe data from observing it could give us insight about the formation of our own planet's core.
1: The Lewis and Clark Trail on the Air is a special event that commemorates the historic Lewis and Clark Trail. The trail covers 4,900 miles through 16 states and includes the disembarkation from Camp River Du Bois in Illinois, known as the Eastern Legacy. The event is sponsored by the Clark County Amateur Radio Club, with support and participation from clubs in all 16 states along the historic trail. The event begins at 0000 UTC, Saturday, June 6, 2026, and is active through 2359 UTC, June 21st. Operating hours, 24 hours per day for the duration of the event. Operating modes include SSB phone, FM phone, CW, and FT8/FT4. Any combination of modes towards working all 16 states and bonus stations is allowed. A schedule for planned operations for each activating station on the trail will be posted on the website and on Facebook. Certificates will be available for purchase via the certificates page through July 31st, 2026. PDFs will be emailed starting July 7th. Printed certificates will be mailed on August 24th.
2: Astronauts from China's Shenzhou 21 mission have returned to Earth just days after the three-member Shenzhou 23 crew's arrival at the Tiangong Space Station. The Shenzhou 23 mission features a first for any Chinese astronaut. One of the crew members is scheduled for an extended stay on board, remaining there for a year. In 6 months, the Tiangong Station crew will also welcome an astronaut from Pakistan with the launch of the Shenzhou 24 mission. The Beijing-trained crew member will be the first international astronaut to visit the Chinese space station. Tiangong is considered an important stepping stone in China's goal to land astronauts on the moon by 2030. The U.S. space program is in a race with China's in the hopes of returning astronauts to the lunar surface in 2028. Meanwhile, amateur radio is already there. In 2024, Japan's ham radio station, JS1YMG, became the world's first licensed ham radio station on the lunar surface.
3: Young operators are getting ready for Youngsters on the Air Summer Camp in Region 1 of the IARU. Applications in the United Kingdom increased by 200% this year for a place in the Youngsters on the Air Summer Camp to be held in the Austrian Alps, according to the Radio Society of Great Britain. This year's special session, organized by the IARU Region 1's Youth Committee and the Austrian Amateur Radio Society, ÖFRO, ÖFRO, will be held from the 25th of July through the 1st of August. It is the 14th annual Such Camp, designed to build radio skills, foster international friendships, and ensure a robust future for the next generation of hams. The RSGB has announced it will be sending three campers, Tom, Mike 1, Tango Juliet Mike, the 25-year-old team leader, with team members Philippe, Mike 7, Sierra Zulu Whiskey, and Milo, Mike 9, India Lima Oscar, who are 16 and 17 respectively. Last year, the camp was held in August, just outside Paris.
4: Many consider de-expeditioners to be the ultimate in radio adventures, and while that may be true in terms of geography, there is another landscape where radio adventurers are active and thriving and welcoming newcomers. The radio adventure that awaits beyond the realm of VHF and UHF can be found at 900 MHz and above on the microwave bands. Later this year, it will find a home off the air for a few days in Rochester, New York, where the Rochester VHF group is hosting Microwave Update, an international conference that draws 100 or more attendees. Registration began recently for the conference, which will be held on the weekend of October 23rd in a spacious, state-of-the-art facility being made available at the L3 Harris Conference Center in Rochester, New York. Dave Halliday, Kilo 2 Delta Hotel, one of the organizers, said that if you've had your eye on the higher part of the spectrum, now's the time to plan to attend the conference, which is hosted every year in a different city. He went on to say that it's a friendly atmosphere. Everyone there are buddies. Bill Rogers, Kilo 2, Tango Echo Romeo, head of the committee, said there is also a lot of expertise and support among microwave veterans. In fact, in Rochester, many of them are current or former employees of L3 Harris. In addition to talks, there will be a tune-up clinic, and representatives from Keysight Technologies will be on the site with their test equipment. This is Rochester VHF Group's third year hosting the conference, said another organizer, Ron Panetta, Whiskey Bravo 2, Whiskey Gulf Hotel, and guests can take advantage of what the region has to offer. Less technical activities will take place at the nearby DoubleTree by Hilton Hotel for a banquet and a flea market, and there will be a side trip on Thursday, October 22nd, to the Antique Wireless Museum. To register, visit microwaveupdate.org. That's microwaveupdate.org.
5: China launched the Shenzhou 23 spacecraft on May 24th, with three astronauts heading to its space station, including one set to stay in space for an entire year. The spacecraft blasted off from the Jingquan Satellite Launch Center in northwestern China. The much-anticipated launch comes as China prepares for its first crewed lunar landing by 2030. The astronauts on the mission are Zhao Gangzhu, the commander, Sheng Zhanzhuan, and Li Kuengyang, also identified by Chinese authorities as Li Zheying, using the Mandarin translation of her name. Li, who was born and raised in Hong Kong and has a doctoral degree in computer forensics, is the first astronaut from the city on a space mission. One of the three astronauts on the Shenzhou 23 mission is scheduled to stay at the orbiting space station for an entire year in what would be among the world's longest single stays in space. The astronauts' mission is to explore human adaptability and performance limits in long-duration spaceflight environments, state media reported.
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0: RADIANT, short for Radio Amateur Delay Tolerant Interplanetary Networking Testbed, is an open source project seeking to bring NASA-inspired delay tolerant networking concepts to amateur radio. The effort aims to create communication systems capable of handling intermittent, disrupted, or long delay links ranging from terrestrial amateur radio networks to future cislunar communication systems. Project developers describe RADIANT as a stepping stone toward Earth-Moon networking experiments using technologies and operating practices accessible to the amateur radio community. The initiative is supported by AMSAT UK, AMSAT DL, and Goonhilly Earth Station, and is actively seeking collaborators. The project is built around NASA Glenn Research Center's high-rate delay-tolerant networking software, known as HDTN, which implements Bundle Protocol version 7. Rather than assuming a continuous network path between endpoints, DTN stores and forwards data bundles whenever communication opportunities become available. This approach allows communication systems to survive outages, long propagation delays, and interruptions that would break conventional internet-style connections. Project developers say these networking methods are essential for future deep space operations where connectivity may be intermittent or unpredictable. RADIANT incorporates amateur radio techniques directly into its design. The protocol stack uses Licklider transmission protocol carried over KISS framing and conventional amateur radio hardware operating at 9600 baud G3RUH packet speeds. Call signs are embedded into DTN endpoint identifiers to preserve amateur radio regulatory compliance while allowing efficient network routing. Current demonstrations include store and forward operation, systems designed for persistent storage through power interruptions, priority handling of traffic, and telemetry monitoring through HDTN interfaces. Among the project's early accomplishments is a functioning three-node cislunar simulation capable of introducing realistic packet propagation delays. Developers report demonstrations simulating Earth-Moon delays of approximately 1.3 seconds and Earth-Mars delays ranging from 3 to 12 minutes. Contact graph routing is used to calculate communication paths through relay nodes, demonstrating multi-hop relay in simulations similar to what future space networking architectures may require. The project deliberately avoids encryption and cryptographic methods to maintain compatibility with amateur radio regulations. Development is planned in phases, beginning with terrestrial validation using readily available amateur radio equipment. Phase 1 testing currently uses Raspberry Pi systems, MobileLink D TNC4 hardware, and Yaesu FT817 radios to validate networking functions across ground-based links. Future plans include demonstrations through the QO100 geostationary satellite, a CubeSat engineering model, and eventually an orbital low Earth orbit payload operating on amateur frequencies. Longer-term ambitions include experiments supporting amateur participation in cislunar communications, the region of space between Earth and the Moon. Project organizers emphasize that amateur operators possess unique experience relevant to difficult communication environments, including weak signal work, scheduled links, and operation over challenging propagation paths. RADIANT developers are seeking participation from amateur radio clubs, universities, CubeSat teams, microwave experimenters, and packet radio operators interested in contributing to future testing and development. Users registering through the project website can also access additional information and requirements associated with each development phase. Additional information and project details are available on the RADIANT website.
1: A new community challenge called Bird Chaser Bingo Summer 2026 is inviting amateur radio satellite operators to add a playful twist to their on-air activities. Organized by Sean Borgerson, KK7OVF, the event is now underway and invites operators to participate throughout the summer. Operators can participate from anywhere and compete by completing satellite-themed bingo objectives based on contacts, locations, satellites, and operating challenges. Bird Chaser Bingo draws inspiration from other lighthearted amateur radio satellite activities such as Walmart parking lots on the air and AD0 squared. Organizers describe it as a friendly competition intended to encourage operating activity and create opportunities for satellite operators to connect while pursuing unusual goals. There are no entry fees, sponsors, or geographic limitations, and participation is open to satellite operators worldwide. Players receive a bingo card filled with summer-themed operating tasks and satellite-related objectives. Participants can earn a traditional bingo by completing a row, column, or diagonal. Those seeking an additional challenge can attempt a full eclipse, the event's term for completing every square on the card. Organizers say that a single contact may count for multiple squares if it satisfies more than one requirement, creating opportunities for memorable 1QSO bingo wonder moments when several conditions align at once. Operators submitting completed cards will receive recognition, and printable certificates will be emailed for completed bingo achievements. Participants who complete a full Eclipse card are also expected to receive commemorative QSL cards. Event organizers note that QSL distribution outside the United States may be limited by mailing cost and available resources. Activity for Bird Chaser Bingo runs from May 15th through August 31st, 2026, using UTC dates. Completed card submissions are requested by September 15th, 2026. Participants are encouraged to use online tools such as hams.at to identify portable operators and satellite activations. Organizers suggest rovers include notes such as bingo campground or bingo festival in activation announcements to help other participants locate qualifying activity. Bird Chaser Bingo organizers say that the event is intended as a relaxing summer operating activity rather than a race. Participants are encouraged to enjoy portable operations, unusual activation locations, and the occasional unexpected contact that checks multiple boxes at once. Organizers also encourage operators to share activation details through online tools and social media to attract even more participants. The event runs on the honor system and jokingly warns that any funny business may result in QRM. Additional information, sign-up details, and Bird Chaser Bingo cards are available at www.borgersons.com. That's www.borgersons.com.
2: China has just unveiled a game-changing graphene-based battery that fully charges in just 5 minutes, according to a post in Knowledge Network. This isn't just about blazing fast speed, though. The next-gen tech completely reshapes the future of power with some massive upgrades. 4 times longer lifespan. Yes, it lasts 4 times longer than the traditional lithium-ion batteries, drastically cutting down on electronic waste. 0 fire risk. Built with ultimate safety in mind, its advanced chemistry is entirely stable and designed to never catch fire. Superior science. By utilizing graphene, a single layer of carbon atoms, the battery offers unparalleled conductivity and flawless thermal management. From smartphones to electric vehicles, this leap in material science is about to set a brand new global standard for how we power our lives.
3: On August 12, there will be a solar eclipse visible in the UK. It will be a total eclipse for areas west of the UK, and its maximum will be about 90% totality in the UK. This lends itself to some HF propagation experiments, and the RSGB Propagation Studies Committee is drawing up plans for RSGB members to participate. These include experiments which include monitoring the medium wave stations in the UK, Morocco, and Algeria. An 80-meter CW contest is also being arranged, and other radio amateurs are being encouraged to run WSPR on 80 meters during the eclipse. The RSGB Propagation Studies Committee Chair, Steve Nichols, G0KYA, will outline what we can expect and why, as well as how you can participate. Check the RSGB website for further details as the eclipse date approaches.
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0: ARRL and the Huntsville Hamfest will host the 2026 ARRL National Convention and Huntsville Hamfest, August 21st through the 23rd in Huntsville, Alabama. With more details on the upcoming convention and Hamfest, we go to John Ross, KD8IDJ, with this special report.
1: The convention will kick off Friday, August 21st with a series of day-long ARRL training tracks and a national convention luncheon at the Embassy Suites by Hilton Huntsville. Then join ARRL on Friday night for a very special national convention dinner under a full-size Saturn V rocket at the nearby U.S. Space and Rocket Center. Access to the museum is included along with the dinner and special speakers. Proceeds benefit the ARRL Education and Technology Program, and additional sponsorships are available. Registration is now open for Friday's National Convention program. Registrants can select at a training track then, and that includes the luncheon for $90. The National Convention dinner at the U.S. Space and Rocket Center is $100 and includes dinner, museum, and a $25 tax-deductible donation to the Education and Technology program. The National Convention training tracks are workshops providing an in-depth learning experience in one of three track topics. Attendees will select a training track when completing their online National Convention registration. Training track number one is Contest University. Track number two is Emergency Communications Academy. Training track number three is Salty Walch Portable Antenna Workshop. The rest of the celebration continues at the Huntsville Hamfest on Saturday and Sunday, August 22nd through the 23rd, at the Von Braun Center, South Hall, which is connected by a sky bridge to the Embassy Suites. And as the world's friendliest hamfest, this air-conditioned all-indoor event attracts a large list of commercial exhibitors, notable forum presentations, flea market, and youth activities. For tickets for the Huntsville Hamfest, they are sold separately and available now. For further details, visit the 2026 ARRL National Convention webpage at www.arrl.org/expo and the Huntsville Hamfest website at hamfest.org. I'm John Ross, KD8IDJ.
0: Here is a detailed look at the available training tracks. Training track number one, Mini Contest University. This marks the first time Mini Contest University, or CTU, is coming to Huntsville. Registrants will learn from some veteran amateur radio contesters. The Mini CTU will appeal to new and veteran contesters alike who are looking to hone their skills. Presenters cover general contest operations, contesting skills, and many resources and tools to get more out of contesting. The Mini CTU track leader is Tim Duffy, K3LR. Presenters are yet to be announced. This training is sponsored by DX Engineering. Training track number two, Emergency Communications Academy. Emergency communications presenters will cover topics including future-proofing ARES, the ARRL Amateur Radio Emergency Service, PACE planning, relationship building, digital communications, emerging technologies, and other topics designed to enhance your emergency communications knowledge and preparedness. Participants will learn their skills and roles needed to become more effective volunteers. And finally, training track number three, Salty Walt's Portable Antenna Workshop. This workshop, led by Walt Hudson, K4OGO, with additional presenters, will feature practical information for portable antenna building, deployment, and operating. For further details, visit the 2026 ARRL National Convention webpage at www.arrl.org/expo and the Huntsville Hamfest website at hamfest.org.
2: 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That's whiskey, the number 2, X-ray Bravo Sierra, 77, @gmail.com. Be sure and use Anchor Audition in the subject line. Please include your phone number and a good window of time for a callback to discuss your submission and our operating logistics to see if This Week in Amateur Radio is a good fit for you. We hope to hear from you soon.
3: And finally this week, here is a class I wouldn't mind attending. Chisholm High School's Gifted and Talented program welcomed two distinguished alumni to their Texas campus, Keith Cullum and Matt Patterson, for an engaging presentation on the world of amateur radio. Keith and Matt shared their personal journeys into ham radio, explaining how they were first introduced to the hobby and how it developed into a lasting passion for amateur radio communication and Morse code. Their presentation gave students insight into both the technical and historical aspects of the field, as well as the opportunities it can create for lifelong learning and connection. A highlight of the visit came when Keith successfully established a live radio contact with a transmitter located across in Florida, offering students a real-time demonstration of amateur radio capabilities in action. Both speakers are graduates of Chisholm High School and reflected on their early experiences in their world history class in 1995. While students there, they participated in a memorable contact with the space shuttle through the Shuttle Amateur Radio Experiment, an experience they credit with helping spark their continued interest in amateur radio. Chisholm GT students were also provided the opportunity to meet with Cullum and Patterson and learn firsthand about the evolution and real-world applications of amateur radio communication.
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7: 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The following is a QST. A prototype radio telescope has a milestone moment. Hams in India help bring a troubled young mother back home, and a typhoon ends the flight of a well-traveled Pico balloon. All this and more as Amateur Radio Newsline Report number 2538 comes your way right now.
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7: Radio astronomers are celebrating a milestone, the first capture of signals by a prototype radio telescope in New Mexico that will eventually succeed the Very Large Array of the U.S. National Science Foundation. Kent Peterson, KC0DGY, has those details.
9: A proposed new antenna array being developed will be massive, consisting of 244 antennas and stretching more than 8,045 kilometers or 5,000 miles. Tests of its prototype recently attracted attention for another reason. The new next-generation Very Large Array radio antenna gathers signals for the first time, a key moment for the design that is expected to provide higher sensitivity and spatial resolution than the current system. Working alongside the 27 antennas of the VLA, it tracked the Crab Nebula and the Sun, and it observed the bright galactic nucleus known as Perseus A. The National Science Foundation's National Radio Astronomy Observatory sees promise in its ability to go beyond the capacity of the current Very Large Array. The test in the New Mexico desert was conducted in collaboration with the current VLA, which was built starting in the 1970s. Its encouraging results mark the prototype system's transition from being a project under construction to a tool capable of making independent observations and conducting astronomical testing. It is expected to form the basis for the eventual 244 antenna array. This is Kent Peterson, KC0DGY.
7: An antenna installation is always filled with promise, especially for any group involved in providing emergency communications or support for community events. There's a new antenna going up in Angelina County, Texas. And Ralph Squillace, KK6ITV, tells us what's going to happen next.
10: Members of the Deep East Texas Amateur Radio Club have been serving the community since the club's creation in 1978. They have passed crucial emergency traffic to the Angelina County Emergency Operations Center, and from there to the State Operations Center in Austin. In one of the group's most high-profile activations, HAMS provided support during the recovery efforts after the Columbia space shuttle broke apart upon re-entry in 2003. According to local media reports, operations are about to improve for the radio volunteers as a new antenna gets installed on the center's tower to provide local, regional, and statewide communications with new VHF, UHF, and HF capabilities. In addition to providing on-site support for major community events such as festivals and bike races, the club and its members will now be even more prepared for whatever kind of need comes its way. This is Ralph Squillace, KK6ITB.
7: Sure, the cyclists of this year's Tour de France are fast, but what's even faster than these elite athletes? HF signals being sent by numerous clubs and groups wishing the competitors well as they pass.
11: There I am. Did I get it in time? Rachy Ray's Retro Groove Odyssey.

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0: No, stop. Let's see how badly we can mess up this show. There's the stop button. I probably should have let it go right into the next song like I did last week. I played the intro at the beginning and let it just had a long beginning. Anyway, Variations on a Theme by Eric Satie. Or Satie. First and second movements. And this is The World According to Clay and Rachie.
1: Hey, everyone.
0: And today is Monday, June 29th, 2026. I wanted to say 2023 for some reason. Don't know why. And looking at the IRC, Randy's here. He's going to be listening while laying down. He just got out of the hospital. So it's amazing that he's even here. And Joan is here. And LJ's here. I'm scrolling back to see. Clay says, did I miss the automation? Because I started 1 second before the top of the hour because I was distracted, not paying attention to what I was doing. And Joan joined about 8 minutes to the top of the hour. And Randy's here. We already mentioned Randy. And LJ. Yeah, I said, did I miss the automation? Randy said, not that I can tell. I checked it. I was there, and Maestro Dill checked it for us and verified that we were indeed on RFD. Thank you for that. Joan says, test. I posted the 17:59 and 59 seconds that the stream started. Oops. And Lester's still here, which is a good thing because he had a heart condition the other day and went to the hospital. We all thought he had a heart attack, but I guess it wasn't a heart attack. Just a very fast heart rate. I'm not sure exactly what the status is on that, but he's doing okay now. So, yay for that. And Maestro Dill hears Rhodes Piano on RFD2. Yep. Joan says, live on Unimatrix Zero Radio, it's The World According to Clay and Rachie. I said, here we go again, H-E-A-R. Unfortunately, I'm not here. Yes, I'm just scatterbrained today. I'm just not with it. I'm forgetting level fixes, and when the stuff plays at the beginning, the certain things are loud that have to be turned down, and I didn't turn them down, and then I turned them down and didn't turn it back up when they were done, so the next thing was too quiet, and stuff to fix in post. I don't want to. Yeah. Joan, broadcasting on an unassigned carrier frequency of 87.9 megahertz, just below the bottom edge of your FM dial, with a maximum effective radiated power which is unknown, if not unmeasurable, it's Unimatrix Zero Radio, the free voice of Capitol Hill on the Salish Sea. Yeah, yeah, yeah. Clay says he's not here, and Rachie says, I don't want to be here.
1: Right.
0: And I said, yes, Blood, Sweat, and Tears 2 weeks in a row. Because we played the first Blood, Sweat, and Tears album last week in honor of Clive Davis passing away, since he apparently had a hand in getting them signed. And now, after the show, David Clayton Thomas died. So it's like, oh no, now we have to play their second album, which is when David Clayton Thomas joined the band and became a big part.
1: And I didn't enjoy the first one, and now we have to listen to another one.
0: Yep, and there's going to be a multiple songs on this album that get stuck in your head. I don't mind when a Blood, Sweat, and Tears song gets stuck in my head. Anyway, might as well read about David Clayton Thomas, born David Henry Thomsett, the 13th of September, 1941. So he wasn't that old. How old was he? He died on June 24th, which is 5 days ago now, 2026. British Canadian music singer songwriter, best known for as the lead vocalist for the American band Blood, Sweat, and Tears. We'll keep going on that, but I'm trying to peek at his age. 84. Same as Pop. Pop died at 84. Going on 85. Let's see. September. Yep, he's getting close to turning 85. Just a couple of months away. Anyway, Clayton Thomas began his music career in the early 1960s working the clubs on Toronto's Yonge Street, Y-O-N-G-E. Y-O-N-G-E. Yep, I spelled that right. Where he discovered his love of singing and playing the blues. Before moving to New York City in 1967, Clayton Thomas fronted a couple of local bands, first the Shays and then the Bossmen, one of the earliest rock bands with significant jazz influences. His main success came only a few difficult years later when he joined Blood, Sweat, and Tears, with whom he won a Grammy Award. Clayton Thomas was inducted into the Canadian Music Hall of Fame in 2007. His jazz rock composition, Spinning Wheel, was enshrined in the Canadian Singer-Songwriters Hall of Fame. We're going to hear that one today. It kicks off side two of the album that we're listening to. In 2010, Clayton Thomas received his star on Canada's Walk of Fame. And it goes on. What I need to do is copy. Excuse me, I got a cough still from my sickness the other week. I'm still scrolled back. Randy says, wow, discombobulated. I can't even say that right. Could never spell it. Oh, Rachie said, no, he discombobulated. Let's see, paste. You can do it, Clay. There's the wiki page for David Clayton Thomas. If you want to read more about him, and there's quite a bit on the page. Bunch of history and a bunch of albums that he's been involved with and singles. Lots of good stuff to read there. And while we're posting links, there's the album we're listening to. We'll copy that and slap it down in the IRC. There it is. It's just called Blood, Sweat, and Tears. 1968. Their first album was Father to the Child of the Man or something like that. And their second album was self-titled. Anyway, should probably get it going. We don't have a whole lot of wiggle room tonight. I've been curious about this next song. It has another song going through. Well, maybe another song. It might be the same song. It's called Smiling Phases, P-H-A-S-E-S. And the song Smiling Faces is what's been going through my mind looking at that title. So I'm very curious what we're going to hear here. So here it is.

God Bless the Child. Nice version of that song. On the wrong page here, of course, because that's just how my day is going. And we just finished out the side of the album. We started with Smiling Faces, the Steve Winwin, Jim Capaldi, and Chris Wood song. Sometimes in Winter, that's Steve Katz, a guitar player in the band. And he wrote and sang that one. More and More, and When I Die, and God Bless the Child, that's a Billie Holiday, Arthur Herzog Jr. song. And we'll flip it over to side two. But before we drop the needle on that, if I can manage to manipulate the computer in a way to put the information in front of me. On the Dayton Clayton Thomas page that I posted earlier, the Blood, Sweat, and Tears paragraph says, folk singer Judy Collins heard Clayton Thomas one night at a club uptown and told her friend Bobby Columby about him. Bobby Columby is the drummer for Blood, Sweat, and Tears. Bobby's band, Blood, Sweat, and Tears, had broken up 4 months after releasing its debut album, Columbia Records album, Child is Father to the Man, which we just played last week. Excellent album, and the band broke up. What the heck? Columbia was impressed with Clayton Thomas's vocal talent, and he invited him to join the band. They took the reformed group to the Cafe Ogogo in the Village. And it goes on to talk about the release of the album and how well it did, the one that we're listening to. But interesting, Blood, Sweat, and Tears had a debut album and broke up. I don't know what the story is behind all that. Probably could do some digging and find that. But I know that was, who is it, Al Cooper? Was the lead singer. Lead singer, was he? Do I know what I'm talking about? Let's see, that's the album page. Yeah, that's what I want. Let's see how much time I can waste while I dig around trying to find stuff. Child is Father to the Man. And it immediately starts talking about Al Cooper. Oh, went to a concert for jazz trumpeter Maynard Ferguson. And it inspired him to start a band. Yeah, yeah, yeah. I saw Maynard Ferguson. I'm a big fan of Maynard Ferguson, although I haven't listened to him. I don't know if I played any Maynard on the show or not. Have several albums of Maynard's albums on vinyl. Scrolling, scrolling, scrolling. Yeah, Al Cooper was the lead vocal for that first album. And I'm not sure who all left, but Bobby Columbia is on that first album and he's on the second album, and I'm assuming he continued with them. Sounds like maybe it was his band. But Al Cooper played the organ on the first album. They probably have a different organ player on this next album. Blood, Sweat, and Tears. Ramble while I poke around in the browser here, trying to find things. Scrolling, scrolling, scrolling. A guy named Dick Halligan is the organ player. Plays some pretty fine B3 on this album. Piano, flute, trombone, and vocals. Wow, a multi-instrumentalist. They'd be one to check out anyway. Got it flipped over and cleaned. Let me scroll to the list here. This is a David Clayton Thomas original, and it was a big hit for them. This is one of these songs that's going to get stuck in your head. So sorry about that. But this is called Spinning Wheel.

Some of them been good to me. And some of them never even tried. But woman, let me tell you.